0: movement of interest in this, as of course you know, running this show. And what I found was a lot of these students were becoming very cynical. They were more cynical than I was about technology and about the digital world, having really grown up in it in a way that I had not as a Gen X person. So, you know, this was an interesting background experience for me, and I kept teaching the, you know, the greats of technology, the philosophy of technology. But then something personal happened. You know, you have a child, you introduce them to the public school system, and you think, well, you know, they might have to go to a computer lab once at some point in their education. They might have to figure out programming at some point, like I did, learn to type, very important. We should all learn to type. And then you find out that actually your kindergartner will be assigned a Chromebook, and that this comes along with their own Google account. So they're actually given, at least in our particular district, what you have is a kind of a very common thing across the country, but in our district, you actually have a Google account as a child. Now, that's a very locked down and difficult. It's not as though much data is shared. It's very, very basic. It's not like Google's doing much with that. But this is the sort of thing you learn as a parent, and then you think, oh, well, this can't be right. I mean, there's got to be a mistake here. And it turns out there is no mistake, and that this has been a plan for a long time, well before COVID, that this would start to happen.
1: We're going to get to that. We're going to get to the plan.
0: Sure, yeah.
1: Let's again, roll back to the very beginning. So you decided, I'm guessing you have a kid or kids in public school.
0: Yeah.
1: You're also, as you said, teaching students at Fordham, and you're seeing some of their experience through their eyes. And so you decide to embark on a little research project by talking to, was it exactly 30 parents?
0: I believe so, actually. It turned out to be nicely. And I should also mention just that this is also prompted by my asking questions. So I would immediately begin to speak to our director of technology in my district, and it was, the conversations were just baffling. It was as though she didn't understand what I was saying. There was this disconnect between what, of course, you and I know are some of the issues with such a policy, and her own inability to speak about them. It was just extraordinary. And so I thought to myself, this can't just be here. There must be other parents around the country who are experiencing this. And sure enough, you put the call out. I put you know, a few calls out on a few websites and on a few WhatsApp channels, and it started to get inundated with testimonials and requests for interviews from parents.
1: Wow.
0: And so I had to say no to quite a few of them. But that's what got it started, was really thinking, this cannot be just me. There must be other people having these kinds of difficulties.
1: And what were some of the questions that you asked to your local school's tech director that didn't come back with a satisfactory answer?
0: So, I mean, I'll just mention the big one that gets asked over and over again and never answered, which is, are you making home addiction problems worse? Are you encouraging children to see their life as something else, that should be lived through a screen, such that when we as parents try to limit their usage, as we responsibly should, we encounter way more resistance than we otherwise would? And we have lots of testimonials to that effect, and I've heard it said in my own district many times by parents that this is happening. And if you raise that issue, it's just like raising it with a brick wall. They don't want to talk about it. They don't want to answer it. So that's an example of one of many sort of cases here where you just don't get an answer.
1: And so in that case, it's, yeah, okay, Timmy is already, we suspect he's addicted or near addicted to social media, video games, YouTube, what have you, and the school district wants to issue him a digital device.
0: Yeah.
1: How is that going to help this addiction issue we're already fighting at home?
0: And I spoke to a father in my district before I did all of this research, who tested that his son, who had ADHD issues, became suicidally addicted to YouTube on the school-issued Chromebook. He was having suicidal ideation. He was having content that he was accessing that just wasn't helping, let's put it that way. And so New York State, where I'm living, banned YouTube in most devices, school-issued devices, as a response to some of these issues. But that was the state. That was the, you know, at the state level. But nonetheless, the fact that that was even happening shows you just how little thought was being put into these things. And so again, I thought, there must be more of us. And it turns out that there very much are.
1: It's funny. I just This is a little bit of a digression, but sure. What comes to mind is that my family and I happened to just watch Close Encounters of the Third Kind. And there is this moment when Richard Dreyfuss's character says something similar like, I'm getting these weird vibes and thoughts about aliens. I can't be the only one. There have to be more of us out there. Did you feel like you were a part of a secret society or something?
0: Yes, because, everyone learns to think of themselves as a little bit strange in certain ways, but I thought, I can't be the only one having this reaction. And then you look at the numbers and you see, as I mentioned in the Persuasion piece, that even as of 2022, there were, I think, 73% of schools had total device policies, so what they're called one-to-one policies. Every student is assigned at least one device, and that's down to kindergarten. And so it just didn't make sense that there wouldn't be more voices out there, and as I say, there were. So
1: I just want to highlight this, because that was also one of the sentences that I had underlined in your piece. And by the way, this piece, again, is called Inside the Anti-Tech Rebellion in Schools by my guest today, Nick Smythe. And it's available on the Persuasion site, but the easiest way to get there is if you go through the episode page on the Tectonic website, which is at tectonic.fm, T-E-C-H, tonic.fm, and find the Nicholas Smythe episode, and then you can click in and read the... I would recommend, if you're interested at all in this topic, that you read Nick's piece. And so the sentence that I underlined was... Mm-hmm. According to 2022 data, 73% of K to 2, that's kindergarten, first grade, second grade, so we're talking 5, 6, and 7-year-old children, have one-to-one device policy.
0: That's right.
1: That's the vast majority of kindergarten, first grade, and second grade classrooms have policies where every kid is issued a potentially addictive big tech device.
0: That's exactly right. And that number has almost certainly gone up since then.
1: Oh, no.
0: It's important to distinguish. One-to-one is the strongest kind of policy. A weaker policy would have, say, as I said earlier, a computer lab or perhaps a cart that has a few devices for use if the teacher so deems it necessary. A one-to-one device means each student has their own. Not to say they always have it on them at all times, although that does start to happen pretty young as well. But it really is sort of maxing out. It's the maximum policy you could have, and it's just about everywhere now in the public schools.
1: Okay, now, you and I are both Gen X, and I remember maybe you had a similar experience growing up. As of middle school and certainly high school, there was the computer lab. Mm-hmm. And if you took a computer class, and maybe the class was just called computers, I mean, it's very general at that time, you would go to computer class an hour a day or maybe an hour twice a week or something like that. And outside of that, it's all chalkboards and paper and pen. In other words, the digital devices were there, but they weren't the focus and gatekeeper of the entire educational experience.
0: That's
1: how have we gone from the computer lab to in many cases a one-to-one device policy where we have big tech devices being issued to 5-year-olds and up, and they're instructed to do their schoolwork, homework on them?
0: So yeah, there's an important difference between learning important, you know, there are subjects such as graphic design. If a child's going to learn graphic design, they're going to have to use a computer, and maybe it makes sense for some of the children learning certain kinds of artistic design, obviously programming, etc., to have access to devices. And how you do that is a tricky question, and maybe there should be more than there was in 1987. But it has, there's not just more. We're talking about an exponential growth of device access. And I just want to focus on what you're pointing out here with this, something very important. You know, as a philosopher, I know that education is an old, organized education is very old. We talk about, you know, Socrates and Aristotle teaching in Athens, for example, or in ancient Greece. And that activity is very similar to what you and I went through. There were books, you know, texts usually, or some kind of shared text, ideas. You talked about the ideas with an expert, and that was education for thousands of years. And then in the span of 15 years, our civilization, our culture, whatever you want to call this, decided to rewrite that script. And I don't know that many folks inside the system ever zoom out like that and say, wait a minute, what have we done? Because that's really an extraordinary thing to do. And I don't know that we have time to get into how it's all happened. It's a hugely complex story. But I just want, you know, listeners to realize this is the largest change in instructional technique in the history of not just public education, but I think human education. And we've just overseen it all in the blink of an eye.
1: Yeah, that's a great way to put it. I mean, the heritage from, as you say, from Socrates and Aristotle's time all the way to the 20, what was the year when it really started to turn?
0: Right. So around 2011, 2012 was when you first started to see the changes. And many of us who oppose all of this will point to the fact that that is when test scores started to decline internationally. But that's a tricky issue to figure out. Really, that was the time period when it started. And at the time, the goal was mainly for high school. It was just, look, well, but there were people in the system, and I'll name Bill Gates as a big proponent of this, with his Common Core curriculum that he instituted. The goal was to expand this, and it happened quickly because that was the goal. So it's a long history. I'm not by any means a total expert in it, but as I understand it, 2011, 2012 was when it started, and it's just accelerated ever since.
1: Just as a side note, what do you think of Jonathan Haidt's book, Anxious Generation?
0: Yeah.
1: Because he's looking at the data that says, a couple of years after the iPhone comes out, all hell breaks loose, and it's correlated. But he makes he tries to make a very strong case that it's causal.
0: Yeah. So, you know, in philosophy, we talk a lot about the difference between correlation and causation, about how two numbers can go up together, but that doesn't mean that one is causing the other. And that's something that social science has to deal with all the time. And I tend to think that, at least in the circles I run in, it's a great book. I've taught it, but it's not the Bible. It can't, you know, science is going to take a long time to determine, you know, in any kind of definitive way, what exactly is going on with the relationship between screens and health, screens and learning, screens and well-being. As a parent or as a person, as a human being, just on the subway or on the bus, watch what happens when someone takes a tablet away from a four-year-old. And I tend to think to myself, do we really need a lot more than that? Because it can be apocalyptic. They can just lose their minds. And you think, that's addiction. I know it when I see it. And do we need to have any more than that to justify more caution, essentially?
1: Right.
0: So I love Haidt's book. But I think if we wait for the science on this, we might miss some important windows, let's put it that way.
1: Right. We can't. And I saw him speak recently, and he said something similar, like, we could run a generational
0: experiment.
1: Yeah. And I'll get back to you in 30 years.
0: That's right.
1: But in the meantime, so in getting back to your piece, again, it's in Persuasion, June 7, 2026. It's called Inside the Anti-Tech Rebellion in Schools. And I appreciated that based on the conversations that you had with these 30 parents, not just in New York, this is across the U.S., you included some of their anecdotes, and I assume you anonymized some of the names, but you had an anecdote about a parent named Jonathan who has a son who is now in ninth grade, but as of grade school years, this is several years ago when his son was in second, third, fourth grade, he was a reader. He was a bookworm. He loved reading books.
0: Yeah.
1: And you write that Jonathan's son is no longer a reader. This is in a section of the essay called The Rise of Book-Free Education. And you write, the deterioration in Jonathan's son started in second grade when his homework was suddenly on a set of heavily gamified apps. So maybe for the listeners, just briefly, I think listeners, a lot of them understand what that means, but some may not. What does it mean for a kid's homework in second grade to be on gamified apps?
0: Right. So when we refer to gamification, and this is another big topic in the fields that I work in, we're referring to taking an activity that does not initially have the structure of a game. It doesn't have points or a leaderboard or leveling up or anything like that, and imposing those metrics onto the activity. And you can gamify anything. So you can gamify exercise. You know, you can just think of yourself as trying to lift as much as you can this week, or you can turn that into an app-based leaderboard and see who wins this week, et cetera, and level up your various exercise activities. And that gives you a motivation to do it, but is it the right kind of motivation is the big question everyone's asking. Inside education, people use gamification as a positive. It's a big thumbs up word. It means engagement. It means positive reinforcement. It means all the good things that they like. But the big question that Jonathan's son and his example raise is it the right kind of motivation? And will it actually make you love the points more than the reading?
1: Right.
0: And if you just think about, again, we could wait for all the studies on this, or we could just think for 5 seconds and go, right, it'll probably make you love the points, just like those people who exercise will lose the will to exercise if their phone dies.
1: Right.
0: So, and the app goes away. So I think that what that case shows us is that at least for many students, maybe not all, they'll actually lose the desire to read, which is a core component of literacy. Literacy is not just being able to process words. It is the desire to do it, as I say in the piece. And it went away for that poor kid. And of course, we'll never know exactly what happened with that one kid.
1: Right.
0: But if you zoom out again to this massive policy we've all sort of been had imposed on us, you think this has got to be happening a lot. And lo and behold, literacy scores are dropping. Students are reporting reading for pleasure less and less every year. We got to start putting these two and two together.
1: You give a little snapshot of a day in the life of a student in U.S. public schools, and going back to Jonathan's son's example, you write, the books assigned in Jonathan's son's school today are all e-books, no print books, and yeah. Jonathan's son now simply asks ChatGPT for summaries of the books before quickly pasting or typing answers into an app. Then it's back to watching YouTube and gaming on the school device. So there's a few things happening here.
0: There's a lot. Yeah.
1: So we've replaced print books, print materials, with on-screen materials. You might think, well, you know, maybe there are some pros to that because you can distribute materials more easily.
0: Mm-hmm.
1: Except that that is now hooked into the same device that gives access to this cheating / plagiarism machine called ChatGPT,
0: mm-hmm.
1: that allows the student to route around any questions in homework and get the answer quickly. And it's the same device, not just with the ebook and with ChatGPT, but with YouTube and addictive video game apps. And so what do we think is going to happen when the school hands a 12-year-old, a 14-year-old, a device that has all of those items on it? That's what you're saying is the rise of book-free education.
0: That's right. I mean, to put it in slogan form, you can't play Roblox on a book. you just can't. I'm quite sure of that. And if you start with that premise, you realize that the devices that are being handed out are, of course, doesn't need saying, a part of corporate enterprises that are trying to maximize profit. And so they'll put whatever on there that will keep the child on the device. And then it's the school's job to play what we call whack-a-mole and try to ban or block each of these individual uses. And unfortunately, parents are usually told that, you know, just bring this one thing up with your teacher and they'll figure out how to block it and we'll move on. But they never ask the big picture question, can we really play whack-a-mole like this forever? No, there'll always be new things, new games, new ways of engaging. And it's all because we gave the corporation the right to manufacture the education device. There was a beautiful period there in the 2000s, early 2000s maybe, when schools could have imagined partnerships with more publicly funded tech, manufacturing or design. That never happened, and as a result, this is what you get. And I don't know that there's a solution to it other than some kind of heavy restriction, but we can get to that.
1: Say a little bit more about the experience of parents. So we've talked about the day in the life of the students and these school-issue devices and some of the risks there. What is it like? What are you hearing from parents that they're trying to do and the conversations they've had with their schools?
0: So for this particular piece, and from the parents that I actually spoke to, some of it's very hard. They reached out because they were in very dire straits. And it's almost hard to talk about. We're talking about children who were accessing content on school-issued devices who then went on to harm themselves in ways I don't really want to describe on air. And they had to pull them out of the public school system to get them away from the devices and put them in a private school, which often costs, you know, it puts them in mountains of debt. That's really hard to hear as a human being. But that maybe isn't the most common kind of case. It's just, it stands out. You also just hear this extraordinary frustration with a system that won't answer your questions. That was the real theme that went through all of the people I spoke to. These are parents with intelligent questions who are trying to do what the system asks them to do, which is to really be a co-partner in education and to think for the best for their child. And they get stonewalled over and over again in various ways, which I allude to in the piece. And that's really a common theme between the parents I interviewed and the ones I speak to in my own district, which is just frustration.
1: You talk about a parent named Kylie in Plattsburgh, New York. You write that Kylie has advanced training in statistical analysis, which most of the school experts, quote-unquote, she was talking to, completely lacked. Yet after a brief exchange, the school board simply refused to continue any discussion about the technology. You're writing about something called the Triple E model, which is this framework that is supposed to reassure parents that this is scientifically solid.
0: Yeah.
1: It's evidence-based that by putting these big tech surveillance and addiction devices in your child's hands, everything is going to be great. And Kylie is an expert in statistical analysis, looked at this Triple E model and found it lacking. But to your point before, Nick, when she talked to the school or the school system, she was unable to get any satisfactory response.
0: Yeah, and this comes up again and again. There are parents who, of course, there's lots of parents who are highly educated and know all kinds of things about how to do research. And parents would ask basic questions about the quality of the research supporting the rollouts. And they couldn't even answer those questions. And the reason is often because there is not a person inside the system who is trained in these matters. What they have, I mean, you have people who have training in certain fields in education, and I don't want to knock education too much. It's a field, a worthy field to study. But they don't always learn the ins and outs of scientific research. And so then you get a parent who knows the research and goes in and says, well, what supports this particular rollout? And they get nothing, or they get answers that make no sense. And Kylie, as I recall in particular, just had a conversation ended with an email that said, we're not responding to you on this any further. And so, again, there's that frustration. But it's a very tricky one. I think most people, even if you're not a parent, just Google your local school system.
1: Oh, we don't use that word here.
0: We'll Sorry,
1: search.
0: Whatever it is.
1: We'll search.
0: Yeah, use DuckDuckGo or whatever. Yeah, see, this is how deep we're into it. And just try to find someone who's employed to evaluate scientific research in education and who has a CV that shows that they have training in this. You may be surprised, and you would think it might be otherwise.
1: I just imagine these big tech companies come to these school systems dangling these devices. They're wrapped up in these shiny sales pitches, and in a way, it's not a fair fight. Because yeah. I imagine that Google has the highest paid marketing and outreach and sales experts, and they have gone through how many hundreds of school systems, so they know exactly the script to use to make the sale. And here, we're going to provide you, I'm just making this up, but
0: it's
1: got to be Google or whoever says, we're going to provide you with these materials that are going to allow you to answer whatever questions parents may have. And then they sign on the dotted line, Google leaves, and then they're left with this set of devices that they have to push out. And when parents come and say, why did you do this? I imagine they look at the materials and the answers aren't there.
0: Well, there's two things. I mean, sometimes it's not even quite as, I don't want to say demo, whatever it is, as evil as it sounds. The standards that were rolled out nationally a couple of decades ago started to require digital testing. So a lot of the testing had to be done on screens.
1: I see.
0: Which then made a lot of administrators go, well, now we need the devices to run all these hundreds and hundreds and thousands of tests. We can't do that in a computer lab. So then it's all sort of part of the same move. But I will say the big snake oil companies now are the software companies. So Google has won. Their devices are in the classrooms. They're pretty solid. They're on the defensive now, of course, in many ways. But that sale is done. The sales that are happening now are at these things called tech fairs, where directors of technology will attend and maybe get a little wine and some free lunch or whatever it is. And the vendors are sponsoring the conference and selling the apps to the administrators. I don't know exactly what it is, but I remember the average number of apps that the standard public school system has is something in the 200 or 300 range.
1: What?
0: I mean, just because they've bought or committed to or packaged in enormous numbers of apps that teachers are now asked to look at and maybe use and maybe don't use. Poor teachers, we can get into that too. But the vendors are now the ones running these sales pitches. They're the ones who are competing endlessly to make sure that their apps are getting into the classrooms, and they're publishing their own studies. You know, that's not science, but it's advertising, and some of them are doing very, very well.
1: Okay, so that's interesting, because what we talked about before in terms of the addiction and some of the, you know, the self-harm, that's coming back from big tech apps themselves, like YouTube.
0: Right.
1: Or social media apps that are somehow accessible on these devices.
0: Yeah.
1: Are there harms that come from these tech education vendor apps as well?
0: Yeah, so it's an important distinction, because most schools will say, well, if we can block the Instagrams and the Snapchats, then we've done our job.
1: Right.
0: But then there's this further question, which I think, again, Jonathan's son's case really drives home, which is, what kind of harm do you do to a child by teaching them that math or reading or books or whatever are screen-based activities, that those are things you do through a screen? Children are so impressionable, and we can panic too much about kids. I know that. There's always a moral panic about kids about something. There's good reason to think that what's happening is that children are learning a way of life. They're learning to live their lives through the screen, and that is not supposed to be what a public school system is teaching anybody. Ideally, you want creative, open-minded, worldly children, not screen people. And even if the app gives you a higher your math scores go up by 10% this year, hooray. What you just learned, though, at the sort of secret lesson was, this is the portal to your life. And that is, you know, I don't need to tell you what that does to someone. So,
1: right.
0: I mean, that would be the harm I would point to most.
1: Yeah, and when it's coming from the school itself, that seems to come with the authority that this is... In other words, it's different if in some other situation, if the kids are being harmed by something out of school, then an authority figure, a parent, a teacher, an administrator could say, you shouldn't be, you know, put down the cigarette, Timmy. You know, but it's as though the cigarettes are being handed out by the school itself.
0: Yeah, and it really leads to the, you know, a big question about what a public school is supposed to be. Is it just taxpayer funded, or does it also have the task of making sure it doesn't get corporatized? And so, just like you wouldn't want them handing out, you wouldn't want Coke machines everywhere, and you wouldn't want cigarette machines anywhere, do you want a corporation's bottom line determining how school gets taught? And if you do, are you still a public school, or have you become so corporatized that we actually have lost the ability to call you that? Deep questions, but they really are urgent right now, I think, more than ever.
1: Let's talk about the teachers. You said that teachers have it also very difficult right now they're trying to do right by their students and their students' families, but they're also trying to keep their job and somewhat toe the line that the principal or the administration is setting out for them. Did you talk to any teachers, or what is it like for educators now?
0: It's very difficult to get teachers to open up about this, because they all, of course, are unionized. And to openly criticize their own administration is to risk punitive measures from their administration. And the ones I've managed to speak to are explicitly afraid of that. So I couldn't get anybody to say anything on record.
1: Right.
0: Typically, teachers, as a rule in this country, are generally quite nervous about the amount of technology. Some of them are more okay, as you might expect. But I try not to focus on them too much, because they have it so tough. They are chronically underpaid. The class sizes in the United States of America, I mean, it's just an unbelievably 32, 33 kids crammed into a classroom. Another big part of the piece of the puzzle, which I'm afraid teachers will always point to, is that a good chunk of the kids are showing up with screen addictions. And that kid will not settle down unless you put them in front of something. And when you got 33 screaming kids to settle down, and it's one of the only ways you can do it is by having them get out the reading app or whatever it is, because it's a fun gamified experience for the kid, you do it. And I obviously still have an issue with that, but I understand it. They are being put in an impossible situation in some of these districts. And so I tend to think if we're focusing on anyone here, they're just doing their best. And the system needs to do better by them, I think.
1: Oh, sure. No, it's not at all about blaming the teachers.
0: Yeah, of course, yeah.
1: It reminds me of that Times story from, this is now years ago, but people still talk about, like two sentences inside this New York Times story where it mentioned in passing that in Silicon Valley, the tech oligarchs' kids all go to schools that play with wooden toys, and they have chalkboards and paper and pen, and digital devices are strictly forbidden.
0: Yeah.
1: There are some school districts that are beginning to catch up to that, though, right?
0: That's right. So Los Angeles Unified School District is the big one. They're in the news a lot. There are a few in the New York State area as well who are slowly pulling back. And while many people are celebrating this as a kind of victory and it makes good news, I would also, you know, just point out that this turns into, I believe in Los Angeles, it means kindergarten and first grade, they're not going to use screens. But I mean, you know, like, that's great. And if that's a first step, then I think that's great. But my official view here is that I don't know why there are one-to-one devices for anyone in elementary school at this point. There's never been a sufficient justification shown to me anyway. So these are good steps. They're excellent steps. They're being fought hard by the ed tech industry, who's now in full damage control, by the way, releasing all their own publications about this. And we'll see. If it stopped there, we would still maybe count this as an overall loss for education, because that's a lot of kids with their own devices, third grade or second grade. That's a lot.
1: If you're just joining us, you're listening to Tectonic. My name is Mark Hurst. I'm your host. Today we're talking with Nick Smyth, who is a professor of ethics and technology at Fordham University. Nick recently wrote a piece about the big tech devices that are being issued in public school classrooms across the country. The piece is called Inside the Anti-Tech Rebellion in Schools. It was in Persuasion on June 7, 2026, and it's available on the Tectonic episode page, which is on the Tectonic website, tectonic.fm, T-E-C-H, tonic.fm, and you can read it, and I would recommend it if you're interested at all in this topic. Well, Nick, what are parents supposed to do if there's somebody listening somewhere in the U.S. or beyond? We have international listeners as well, and they're saying, this is happening in my child's classroom as well. And I also have tried to ask questions to the teacher, the principal, the school system, whoever, and am not getting good answers back. What did you do you have any good news or good tips that you learned from the parents you spoke to?
0: Well, it is how it is with all activism, I think. There's an initial period of feeling powerless. The most important thing you can do for anyone who's interested in this or related issues, and I think you probably know this as well, is find your tribe. So you have to find the people in your area who are also worried about this, and there will be lots of them, especially now that this is on front page news all the time. There's going to be lots of them. And there are several ways to do this. You can, for example, organize a survey, which is what I did in my district. I organized a survey. We had 150-ish parents fill it out. That's 150 emails all of a sudden that you have. And you know that these folks are concerned like you are. And then you can start to build a coalition. You do have to start showing up physically to meetings, which I know is real old school, but you have to do it. You got to show up to the board meetings or the whatever the particular situation is in your area and make your voice heard. And just don't shut up and keep going. I can't say that it always works, but I think when enough of us do it, the groundswell, as it is so often the case, reaches the people who will actually have to do something about it. This is, as I say, I usually call this an 80-20 issue nationally. It cuts across party lines. Everyone's worried about it. And politicians very soon are going to wake up to the fact that this is a winning issue and that people who are willing to stand up and put sensible barriers in place we'll start winning elections. And that's because each of us in our own small way is doing this important work, even though we're all busy and exhausted by life. But it's just what all activism is, really. And it's just something you got to keep at.
1: Yeah, I've said for a while that the most important fight ahead of us is not about left versus right. Not to say there aren't fights to come.
0: Sure.
1: But that's not the next fight. The next fight is big tech versus the rest of us. And I love seeing these coalitions starting to take shape, whether it's around big tech in schools or whether it's around big tech data centers starting to pollute the air and the water and draw down electricity and the water table. And these multi-party coalitions of citizens are coming together and saying,
0: "That's right.
1: You can't do this anymore."
0: Yeah, this is a very interesting thing about modern politics. There's a kind of realignment. A helpful way that I've learned to look at this is we used to think in terms of left-right, and we still do, of course, for many issues. But you can also think in terms of up-down. You can think in terms of those who want to keep moving up, up, up with the efficiency-oriented, production-minded, extractivist economy that we live in and keep pushing more and more technology into our lives. And the people who think it's time to either stop where we are or maybe try to return to older, saner forms of life. And that's the same thing that I think that you're pointing to, is that across left and right, you can find people who are thinking, yeah, this is going too far. And it's not conservative to say we need to preserve what has always worked for humanity, and no issue is more salient on this than education. As I said, it's an old practice. We actually know how to do it fairly well.
1: And no surprise that the big tech companies and all the ed tech vendors want to get in on this, because they understand the market value of changing or establishing habits in 5-year-olds, 6-year-olds, because they're likely to maintain those habits through their life as consumers. This is how the companies view them anyway.
0: That's right. And I'm not sure you're aware, but this is not a conspiracy theory anymore. It's in court documents released in the conviction against Google, where they're convicted for deliberately addicting children. And they say right there in their PowerPoint slides, this will give us future customer base. And that's, in a way, it shouldn't surprise anyone, but it should still kind of piss you off, I think. It should be like, okay, I suspected you were doing this, but to really see you say it in these internal notes, it just means it's astonishing that anyone still trusts you to put a reasonable education in front of a child. It's incredible.
1: You can't trust Google or any of these companies any further than you could throw the company.
0: It's common sense.
1: Well, you're an educator yourself, Nick. Mm. You're a professor of ethics and technology at Fordham University, not too far from here in the Bronx. What do you do as you engage or disengage from technology, as you relate to your students and design the classes and the curriculum and so on?
0: Yeah, I'm trying to move to more hands-on personal engagement with the material. We learn a lot of classic philosophy of technology, some of the more accessible stuff like Neil Postman, Marshall McLuhan maybe, but also the real old school. We have to read Heidegger, of course. No one listening to this should do that, but we have to. And all these classic thinkers who critiqued technology. But I've also moved to a project, for example. I have the students go around where they live and write down every piece of technology they can find. Because they think of technology as a computer, but of course, just about every object around you is some form of technology. And then you have them ask a series of questions about it. So, for example, one big question they should ask is, does this take me away from the process or include me in it? Am I being included in the activity, or is the thing doing it all for me? And while that can be okay in some situations, of course, if we're talking about farming or agriculture or something like that, but our lives are increasingly filled with technologies, not just computers, that are doing everything for us, AI being the most obvious, recent culprit. But this is an old, old story, and it gets them to open up about how their own use, how different their lives would look if they didn't surround themselves with things that take them away from their life activities. And that's just to do these kinds of things in the classroom is to really hammer the material home in a way that goes beyond just reading it, you know, or testing on it.
1: Do you struggle with ChatGPT usage on the part of your students?
0: Yeah, I'm pretty hardcore on this. There's a lot of folks trying to find middle ways. And I think that they can never answer the basic question, which is how do you claim to teach people and still allow them to use AI? If there's a way, if you can show me how you do it, please let me know. It might be possible in some ideal scenarios, but generally speaking, can you call yourself a teacher and still allow a student to auto-generate the content that they send or that they use? And I think the answer is obviously no. Obviously, we know that all the, you don't need all, again, the science, you can look it up if you want, but you can also just think, of course they're going to offload it. Of course it's going to be a task that they

0: exams, and you just think, this is amazing. It's fun. They have to prepare very well, but they can't rely on a machine to do it for them in the moment. They have to do it themselves. Maybe someday someone will invent something that makes that impossible too. But until that day comes, you know, I have a fairly strong track record, I think, of making sure they do the work. And yeah, I think that a lot of professors are moving in that direction, and they'll be forced to, let's put it that way.
1: And it's great that you're a professor of ethics and technology. So your subject matter is a natural segue to that sort of policy. We're not only learning about ethics, but we're going to practice ethical yes. engagement with the technology. So that the policy is part of the instruction.
0: It is. And, you know, it's hard. You don't want to be too activist about it. I have had some excellent students who've questioned, you know, the more negative, pessimistic approaches, and I give them A's too, because if you can give me an argument for why it's actually okay or this should be allowed or whatever, you go right ahead and do that. That's great. But I will say that, you know, this has really opened my eyes to the ways in which all of the standard complaints about digital technology can really, you know, they can be hammered home in experience. So just to give you an example, what's one thing we hear people say all the time about not just kids, but us, all of us who are addicted, is that we're not relating to each other as well as we used to. It's hard to know if that's true. I don't know. It seems like it. Yes, there's a lot of data. But when the kids in the classroom start talking to each other and debating philosophy with each other, they say this unprompted. They will say, wow, I'm really learning to talk to people again. And I didn't realize that I hadn't been doing that for a long time in this particular way. Of course, most people talk to people, but they don't necessarily debate someone on a tricky issue right in front of them all the time.
1: Right.
0: And they realize, why don't I do that?
1: Yeah.
0: Why don't we do that? Did people used to do that? Well, of course they did, because they'd gather in the village square or whatever it was and have to have stuff out in person. So what took that away from me?
1: Yeah.
0: And we know the answer.
1: And we should say it's not just college students or kindergarten or 12th grade students who are dealing with this. It's everybody.
0: Yeah.
1: I happened to go to an event today in the East Village, and I walked along St. Mark's Place, which is a famous street in Greenwich Village mm-hmm. in New York City. And the percentage of people who were walking along as phone zombies buried in their phones was just striking. And when you get on the subway, forget about it. I mean, if anyone looks up from their phone, it's newsworthy.
0: Yeah.
1: New York, what I'm bringing up is that New York City, and especially Greenwich Village, used to be a hotbed of that kind of, if not debate, at least civil interaction between people.
0: Yeah.
1: In the mosh pit of New York. And now it's just, it has been flattened by these devices. It's a night and day change from when I first moved to the area 30 some years ago.
0: Yeah, and what that shows, I think, as you're pointing out, is you know, people love to make these things generational. They say, oh, it's Gen Z, it's the millennials, blah, blah, blah. But of course, it really is flattening everyone's life and experience. And we all, you know, we shouldn't be too moralistic about it, because we all get sucked into it, and it's very hard to unplug from the whole, you know, ecosystem as it is. But this is not really a generational thing. Of course, education is about children, but the same dynamics are playing out in adults' lives too. And so a good question for all of us to ask is, how can we reestablish those kinds of interpersonal dynamics that are slowly being taken from us? And it's tough. You can talk just about screens, or you can talk about things like DoorDash, which stop people from going out to restaurants, or Amazon that stops people from buying books from the local bookstore. It's all the same story. We're not relating anymore. Height's good on this, and lots of others are better than I am on this. But yeah, that's not a Gen Z thing. That's not a Gen Alpha thing. That's just all of us. It's happening to all of us.
1: Who should we be reading? You're an expert. You're a professor of ethics and technology. Who should Tectonic listeners look up in their local non-Amazon independent bookstore and or public library?
0: Yeah, well, I don't recommend going straight to philosophy unless you're a trained philosopher yourself. It tends to be a bit airy and abstract and dry, as it always does. But a few names that leap to mind. There's a fairly well-known person called Neil Postman I mentioned earlier. He has a way of putting a lot of the critique of technology into very simple language or very straightforward language. For example, he'll say, of any new technology, we should ask, what

0: problem does it solve? Is there a problem that it actually solves? You know, something like that. He's very good on this stuff. You can also read the agriculturalist, Wendell Berry.
1: I was going to ask you about
0: that. I mean, he's just obviously a classic.
1: Love Wendell Berry.
0: Yeah, fantastic. But I mean, a lesser known name I would also put that out there is Langdon Winner. Langdon Winner has a fantastic series of books and essays. One's called The Reactor and the Whale. And he's got a piece in there where he asks us a very deep question about the United States of America. Who are our founding fathers? You know, is it the usual list of names that we give, or is it Henry Ford, Rockefeller, and increasingly Musk, Zuckerberg? Who determines the shape of American life, really? Is it the folks who wrote the Constitution, or is it the folks who sort of have now, for profit, determined how we live together as a country? And it's provocative and interesting, but he's again, very clear writer, Langdon Winner. And he can just make you think, right, politics is not just about what gets written in the laws. It's also about how we experience our life together. And from that perspective, Musk has more control in a way than any of our founding fathers ever did.
1: Oh, my gosh. There's a depressing thought.
0: Yeah, it's all very depressing. Yeah.
1: Do you have any thoughts on Ivan Illich, Tools for Conviviality?
0: Yes, I've actually just finished Tools for Conviviality. Yes. Now, I don't know how many of your listeners will be familiar with it. He's trying to carve out a space for tools that help us essentially live better lives, engage with the world, be active with each other, because there are tools that do that. You know, that's a very clear thing. And that's what essentially what he refers to as tools for conviviality. The one issue I have with him is the issue that one of your previous guests raised, which is the tools still have to be manufactured.
1: Right.
0: And he doesn't spend as much time on the material basis of the tools that are going to come to us. If they still have to be mass manufactured in these tricky ways, you will still have a lot of issues, such as the one...
1: Yeah, this was Jerry McGovern.
0: McGovern, great episode. Yeah,
1: talking about I forget if it was lithium mining or which metal it was, but he talked about the slush that's left out in the desert just to bake in the sun while it poisons the waterways for the local farmers.
0: Imagine we invented or had someone invent a school-issued device that was actually properly designed somehow. Maybe it didn't connect to a cloud. It was just an intranet inside an institution. Maybe it's designed to be non-addictive, et cetera. You could make it as perfect as you want. It still has to be mined, and it still has to come out of the earth. And so we think, right, I love Illich, but I think in that particular book, he could have done more to show how those tools are also going to be manufactured responsibly and not just contribute to our various woes.
1: Well, first, I'm happy to finally learn how to say his name. I've always wondered if it was Illich, Illich, Illich.
0: You know, actually, I don't know. I've never...
1: I'll say Illich. You're the expert.
0: Sure, we can just say that. That's fine.
1: Well, it sounds like Socrates was really onto something using chalk and... I guess they didn't have paper. I'm sure they had chalk, but whatever recording medium they had to give the instructional materials, and then just in-person debate, you know.
0: Right. We as in philosophy are very lucky because we have a long history of verbal practice in our teaching that goes back so far, not just in Western philosophy, but in all traditions around the world. Other disciplines are in trouble. Because history and English are about reading novels or primary texts.
1: Oh, that's a good point. Hadn't thought of
0: that. They have to be text-based.
1: Right.
0: And that means that, in a way, there's always this route to the computer that students can use very quickly. Whereas for us, it's about, you know, how you're speaking in person in class that can really drive your grade. A lot of historians and people in English are quite worried right now for this reason. Is that, yeah.
1: We're just about out of time. Is there anything else that you want to tell the parents or the listeners in general out there that they can take with them as the episode ends about our future as a species, as big tech devices are infiltrating the earliest grades of school?
0: Well, I'm working on a manuscript myself right now. It's in very rough situation right now. Of course, doing it on a typewriter because I'm just that kind of guy is that cool. But I'm tentatively thinking of calling it "You Are Artificial Intelligence." And the reason I want to drive that message home in the book is that when we realize that a human being is an artificially created intelligence, that each of us is the result of other humans creating our intelligence, and you could use the language of programming if you want. making us verbal, making us intelligent, making us able to encounter the world in the ways that we do, then you can ask, what's with this other kind of artificial intelligence? Why is it so special? Why do we need it? We already have it. It exists as long as we exist. But there's a new kind on the block, and what does it give us exactly that we don't actually have yet?
1: Well, please get back in touch when you've got that manuscript written. We'd love to have you back. Nick Smyth, thanks so much for being with us today on Tectonic.
0: Thank you for having me.
1: And that, again, was Nick Smyth, professor of ethics and technology at Fordham University. You can read his piece in Persuasion at the Tectonic website, tectonic.fm. Just click into the Nick Smyth episode. That's about all the time I've got today. Until next time, friends, a bit of homework. Speaking of school, I want you to avoid Apple, abandon Amazon, forget Facebook, and whatever you do, get off Google. 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

0: Hello, Little Rock. 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

Oh, there's that sound. Oh, here it comes again. Yes, sir. The mighty World War Broom is back on the air. No need to be frightened. Although, we may warn you that maybe under the age of 8, we may be dealing with music that might be scary and or harmful to these young type peoples out there. Hi, everyone. I'm Byron Werner, representing the Rural War Room. As always, we like to give an update on Donovan, how he's doing. He's still in his rehab place north of Benton. He's probably got another month and a half there. They're going to be talking to him soon about sealing up his skull cavity, and they tell me that progress should be very, very good after that, and we're hoping for the best. He sounds much better. I'm hearing like 65% of what he's saying now, and he's getting better each time I see him. His major enemies now are boredom and impatience. So, we're just trying to make sure he's as entertained as he can, and I guess the Rural War Room is a part of that struggle. So, we're going to do a show called Skyrockets tonight in honor of the upcoming 250th birthday of America and the 4th of July and all that stuff, blowing up stuff day. And skyrockets and ground bloom flowers and all those things. Even if you just like sparklers, that's fine too. So we're going to start off with a group called End and see how this goes. Okay.

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Oddness that you come to expect every week at this time. 8 o'clock, KABF 88.3 FM, Central Arkansas. Speaking out to Arkansas and the rest of the world, and especially to Donovan tonight, if you're listening, buddy. Hope you are. That was Amira Sakati doing Aboon Salahoon, the Recycler Mix 2010 from a CD called Arabitronics Lounge Volume 1. Kind of a remix of Arabic music, and I've been waiting for the electronic and the Arabic to mix because I think that would make a great combination. Before that, the Don Baker Trio from one of the Ultra Lounge series on Capitol back in the day in the 90s. I got a special thanks, I think, on the first 12 of them. This is from Rhapsodesia, and we heard Dancero. And starting off, a group called End, E-N-D, I believe they're from England, from an album called End Presents A Girl Called Trouble. And we heard Losing Control here on the Skyrocket Show on the Rural War Room. Now, this next group, I've been waiting to bring this to you for months. I pre-ordered it months ago. This is a group that popped up on YouTube. I think it was KEXP, something like that, aired a concert that they had in their little studio there, and it went viral, where it was word of mouth or YouTube algorithms or whatever. This thing, these guys that used to play for like 14 people back in Quebec, which is where they're from, now I've never seen anything blow up so largely, so quickly, so worldwide. They're on a big tour right now, and they're honoring all the smaller gigs that they signed up for before they became super famous, and played a lot of festivals along the way, and certainly that's going to help. And they just came back to Montreal and played at the Montreal Jazz Festival. Look it up. They played to 150 to 200,000 people in a big free concert in the streets there. And it's so nice to see so many people responding to weird music. You know, if you listen to the Rural War Room, this isn't the weirdest stuff that we play. But because of its danceability and the way they put the whole package together, I think it makes it very accessible for those that aren't used to listening to this sort of crazy-ass stuff that we seem to enjoy. I don't mean to speak for others that I seem to enjoy. So we're going to hear Angine de Poitrine from their Volume 1 album, which came out, I guess, 2026. And the song is called Tohogug. T-O-H-O-G-D. So here we go. Whoops. Come on now. Let's try this again. Okay, hang on, folks. Oh, gotta love the equipment here. Come on now. Oh, boy. Okay.

Ah, you gotta love this equipment, I'm just saying. Rural Warm Room Baby. Having a little problem with that CD from Finland, so we're gonna skip that. We're gonna back announce. We're gonna go on with the show, because nothing can stop us now. Let me see, I want to go to number... Okay, we just heard from a CD I just got called Death Before Distemper. I think all these groups came out of England. And that's from 2004. We heard the Emperor Machine doing Bloody Hell, kind of a compilation of the DC Recordings label. Seemed to have a whole lot of oddball stuff out there. Oddballs, kind of where we live on the rural war room. Before that, we heard Combustible Edison from 1996. Schizophonic is the name. Other people have used that name for a album title. I think they did it first. We heard them doing Solid State, and they're singing in Esperanto. How many songs can claim that? And that's all I could follow up. Angine de Poitrine, To God, I guess it's To God or something. I don't want them translated for me. I want them to stay, you know, I learned my lesson on The Residence and Buckethead. I don't care. Whatever Buckethead says his story is, fine with me. So these guys, they are aliens. Or as they put it, what they do is microtonal frenetic Dada Pythago Cubist mantra rock. All their stuff is in French because they're from Quebec. And I'm going to be playing more of them tonight and probably on the weeks to come. Let's get funky.

thought to me go. Oh, when you float to me go, float me to the USA. How many pesos to New York, please? You think they like me in New York, please? I have nice maracas.

Rural war room skyrockets. Yes, yes. Having a good old time. I hope so. In spite of what my mechanical brothers are up to over here. That was Dana Countryman, friend of the Rural War Room, from a fine CD from 2010 called Moog-tastic, Electronic Melodies from the 24th Century. Moog music by Dana Countryman. We heard Cocktails in Space, which also features a fine guitar solo by another friend of the Rural War Room, Skip Heller. Hiya, Skip. And before that, we heard Betty Hutton back in 1954, where different sort of things were considered entertainment, shall we say. We heard her doing the Banana Boat. Oomba, oomba, oomba is what it says in parentheses there. I'm not lying. Before that, Plus Tech Squeeze Box, a crazy sort of mix master group from Japan that likes to mix everything up. That's one of their calm ones. That's from 2004. It's called Hokey Pokey a la Mode. And we started off with Cheryl Lynn. And that sounds like a different recording than the version that was the big hit back in the, what, 70s? She's great. I like Star Love better, but this was the big hit. Got to be real. Anyway, let's stick with some girl power here and go to Finland.

0: That was Lama Ilman Vasarat from Finland doing Nature Fire Close. And before that, Hanna Hukelberg from Norway doing Ease here on the Rural War Room show here from KBF 88.3.
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1: Every Tuesday night, it's the Rural War Room. Hi, I'm Byron Werner, representing the Rural War Room here without our buddy Donovan, who hopefully will be back on the show as soon as we can have him back on the show, you know? It's hard to tell when that's going to be, but hopefully it will be soon. Because a lot of people say it's the banter between the two of us that they love so much. So we're doing a show tonight called Skyrockets in honor of kind of the 4th of July. And, you know, skyrockets as opposed to those that go through the earth or go through the water, you know. It's kind of a dumb name now that you think of it. But if you saw the movie The Core, they kind of had a rocket that went through the earth. Okay, enough hilarity here. We're going to play some violin music. I know what you're thinking. Uh-oh, don't do that to me. No, it won't hurt. Here we go.

Doctor.

rural war room, where we not only notice girl power, we celebrate it. Indeed we do. That was Jennifer Batten. Not enough people know about Jennifer Batten, a fantastic guitarist. Did a couple of tours with Jeff Beck. Before that, a couple of tours with Michael Jackson. She is more man than many men in the room, let me tell you. That's from her 2008 CD called Whatever. And the song is called Ricochet. Really love Jennifer Batten. Would like to see her in person again. Haven't seen her since those Jeff Beck tours. And she was great. Before that, Horst Jankowski, A Walk in the Black Forest. That was a big, big hit. I got that on a double CD set I saw advertised on the TV on the old people's shows. It's called Instrumental Gold. And it cracked me up when I saw that my mom had a copy of the same double CD. She bought the same thing off of the TV. But then I was over at Mark Mothersbaugh's house, the guy from Devo. He had a copy of it too. So I didn't feel too dumb there. Horst Jankowski. Before him, we heard Jean-Luc Ponty off of what looks to be a French compilation of world music, particularly music that blends cultures, called World Space. And that was from 94. We heard Jean-Luc Ponty doing something called Mamai. So, who knows? We try. We're not experts, but we are enthusiasts. Nice thing about having a big, long show like ours is that we get to roll out those big, long cuts. You can tell I'm leading up to, here's one of them. This is a French-English group called Chrome Hoof. We're going to hear Mid-Air Punch for a good, long stretch of time, so take your shoes off.

0: horse's breath hangs and rolls in the night air. A coal black mare champs and scuffs at the ground, eager to bear its carriage onwards through the phosphorescent darkness. The sound of a radio dial snatches fragments of disparate musics. The remorseless warrior charge of doom, abstract gases that hiss and mingle. A distant piano ripples a melancholy refrain. Wind instruments hail a clarion call to arms. Motoring bass and wild drums rear up to create a vortex of dust and fire. And lo, the hoof is on the rise. A wincing mooncast apparition reaches up from the cloak of demonic dimensions to crack the reins and drive the waiting carriage into the woods and around the crooked, crag-strewn path that clings to the edge of the mountain. Somewhere on that blasted hillside, a group of possessed and corrupted monks cavort to the sound of Nordic curse. In the corner, a wandering gypsy, his brain blasted on mushroom wine that has set their mood and brains fire. Their cowls cast shadows of sepulchral decadence across the centuries-old monastery walls.
1: Tabulated, do you time yourself?
2: Sorry, I don't understand. Ich spreche only English.

Whoa, my goodness. That was quite a mukbang, if you know what I mean. A very, very big meal, all served up on one platter. Chrome Hoof, little known group. This is from, 2006. A CD of theirs called Beyond Zaid. Pretty strange. I found them through Jean-Pierre Messiera, who's like the Phil Spector, the Joe Meek of Paris, and he produced a lot of crazy groups, and I found a video where he was on stage as an old man joining Chrome Hoof in one of their performances, so I thought, I better check out this Hoof. So that was Mid-Air Punch from Beyond Zaid 2006, Chrome Hoof. We're going to go back to 1962. You would not believe 1962 sounded like this.

Rural War Room Radio, where you never know what you're going to get, particularly on a show called Skyrockets. I mean, you could watch it being launched, but you don't know what it's going to look like in the air once it blooms. That was a recent CD I got of an old favorite group, Phnom Penh Model, started by Kotobuki Hikaru after he left P Model, went off to, Cambodia and just went hippie and formed Phnom Penh Model. That was Shinonomi from the self-titled CD from 2000. Before that, Tokyo Jihen featuring Sheena Ringo doing Song of the Apple off of their 2004 CD Education. Before that, Chon from Oceanside, California doing Perfect Pillow. What's the name of their record? Their record is called Grow. Before that, Angine de Poitrine from Quebec doing Sahardne. You got to remember, that's just two guys. That's a drummer and a guy with a double neck bass and guitar thing where he's not only got microtonic frets on it, but he's also operating many loops with his feet while he plays. So a lot of noise for just two guys. I love them. And started off with the Electrosonics, 1962, a record called Electronic Music, because, you know, back then there wasn't a whole lot of electronic music. I think that might have been around the time that the In Sound from Way Out came out with Jean-Jacques Perry and Gershon Kingsley, and that was a lot more dorkadelic, a lot more user-friendly, I guess you'd say. Here on the Rural War Room, we play them both. We are not afraid to cross over and have a look at the dark side, as long as we don't have to stay there, you know? It's okay to just have a look at how the other side lives. And we're going to do that right now with the programming from the station. So we'll see you in a little bit.

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2: Don't suffer in silence. 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
4: Well, here we are again, and I got to tell you, Jim, this match has me really concerned.
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7: From the Bureau of Economic Geology, this is Earth Date. The Kingdom of Egypt prospered for 3,000 years in the desert. Its success depended on strong leadership, written language, mathematics and engineering, but most importantly, on the flooding of the Nile, which happened each June through September. Farmers developed an irrigation system that trapped floodwaters in their fields using dams. They let the water recharge the soil for a few months while the organics settled out, providing nutrients to the earth. They then released the water to the receding river and plant their crops. In this way, year after year, the fields could produce enough food to sustain a large population living in the desert. The floods were the direct result of African monsoons, which fell on the highlands of Ethiopia, the headwaters of the Nile. If the rain didn't fall, the Nile wouldn't flood. And there were some years that it didn't. Volcanic activity in the region filled the atmosphere with ash and gas, reflecting the sun's heat, producing evaporation, and therefore rainfall. Geologic and historical records now allow us to closely correlate volcanic eruptions with reduced Nile flooding, reduced crop production, reduced tax revenue for the state, and higher incidence of famine and revolt from the populace. Especially high volcanic activity in the last 300 years of the Egyptian kingdom contributed to its eventual fall to the Romans. Yet another example of how connected human civilization has been and continues to be to freshwater supply, weather patterns, and the geology of Earth. I'm Scott Tinker, keeping you connected on Earth Date.
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War Room is back for even more music. Yeah, I know. A lot of music under the bridge or overhead on the Skyrocket Show. We're doing a Skyrocket Show honoring the United States and the world in general, because everyone loves fireworks, don't they? They're used in so many celebrations around the world. Let's get back to celebrating. Why don't we go back to Japan again? We go there a lot.

They're always trying to fool the DJ, aren't they? It's a conspiracy, I tell you. Anyway, that was Ryuichi Sakamoto from a compilation of kind of his greatest hits, at least at the time it was. That was Adelic Penguins from 1985, featuring Arto Lindsay on the guitar. That kind of really, I don't know what to call it, spastic guitar. He was the guitarist in a no-wave group out of New York called DNA, and can be found on that No New York record that was so popular in the day. Before that, The Emperor Machine, another cut from Death Before Distemper, the DC Recordings label. We heard Bottleizer, Bottle Sizer. Got me, 2006. Before that, Psycho Le Chemin from their 2003 album Frontiers. It's one of their better ones, but pretty extreme, as you hear. And I don't have a translation on that. We like to call it Number 8. Here on the Rural War Room Skyrocket Show, we're going to launch off more rockets. And this, I think, is a pretty long-lasting one. So we're going to let this one burn itself out. So here we go.

Rural War Room. Yes, sir. Yes, ma'am. Yes, yes. That was Don Ellis. I got to see him a couple of times. He was pretty amazing. He would always try and take his big band and play for rock audiences because he was trying to hip them to what he was doing. And he was pretty successful. He had a popular album, Live at the Fillmore, where he was using all sorts of effects on his trumpet. And he had a four-valve trumpet. And we heard Turkish Bath from his 1968 album, Electric Bath. I like those off-kilter harmonies there. It's really cool. Here on the Rural War Room, firing off more Skyrockets. I think we're going to go back to Sweden. Or I don't know if we've been to Sweden this evening. We've been to Norway and Finland. Might as well.

Whew. I'm exhausted after that cut. That's one of those songs that we say is it's a kitchen sink song because it's got everything in it. That was World's End Girlfriend from Seven Idiots. I still think that's one of the greatest achievements of the 21st century so far musically. It's up there. I enjoy it quite a bit. Let me put it that way. That's from 2011. Before that, End, doing Countdown to the End. That was the Melt Banana remix from 2008. Before that, Shin DCS. I don't know if that's Shin from the group DCS, but that's the way the credit reads. Song called Freedom off a compilation of Bhangra music from India. Rockin' beats with raga tunes. And before that, I think everyone knows the Average White Band, Pick Up the Pieces. And if not, you should study up because that song was everywhere. Before that, from Sweden, Hedningarna Garna doing Dolkaren from their 1997 release Hipyok. And we're going to try and squeeze one more in this hour. Let me see what we can do. Here we go.

0: Rural War Room brings you more Ryuichi Sakamoto. And I believe he's teamed up once again with Arto Lindsay on the guitar there, because that's pretty extreme sounding guitar. That's off of the World Space French compilation of world music, combinations thereof. And we heard Amore here on the Rural War Room show. And we're gonna turn it over to the master control unit in just a moment. I'd like to remind you that KBF is listener sponsored. That is you. And if you'd like to call in a pledge in the morning, you can call in 501-372-6119. And or you can even mail in a check if you like, if you still use the mail, if you still use checks. 2101 South Main Street, Little Rock, Arkansas, 72206 is the address. And please remind them that the Rural War Room sent you.
1: That's us.
0: It used to be called Friends of Dean Martin, but somebody sued them. I don't know.
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2: Look out. I can hear it coming. Coming through the trees. Better take off my shoes and throw them in the lake. Warm room. All over the map as usual. And all over the skies with the Skyrocket Show. Because, you know, that's where you launch rockets into the sky. Let me fade the rockets down here and get ready to fire you up. This is going to be a boost of adrenaline. Okay, here we go.

Rural War Room, where all are welcome. That was Les Baxter doing Lunar Rhapsody with the guest star Dr. Samuel J. Hoffman on the theremin. This is 1946, quite a while ago, folks. I love that. That's off of the Ultra Lounge disc called Rhapsodesia. And before that, Zongamin from, I believe he's Japanese, but based in London, or at least he was, in 2002 when this came out. Zongamin doing Trespasser. Before that, Padded Cell doing Unknown Zone, 2005, off of that Death Before Distemper CD set from DC Recordings. Before that, Combustible Edison from Schizophonic doing The Checkered Flag, 1996. And we started off with Plustek Squeezebox, one of the craziest groups to come out of Japan. Donuts Town's Map, 2004. Oh my goodness, goodness. Let's go back to the Nordic regions.

Rural War Room. That was Anne Jean de Poitrine, my new favorite band. I can't listen to them all day, but I listen to them every day, you know? That sort of thing. They are very entertaining, at least to me. And I've been drawing crowds all over the world. That's a song, T-A-M-E-B-S-Z. Tambez, from their Volume 1 album, CD, 2026. Before that, Bill Black's Combo, White Silver Sands. Before that, Alama Ailman Vassarat, Hammers of the Underground, from Finland, doing Your Mind, off of an album called Huro Kolko, here on the Rural War Room show. Why don't we play some more Arabic stuff?

Rural War Room. That was a group called Kelpie from, once again, Death Before Distemper. You'd heard them doing Quick Broken Harp from 2005. And before that, Susumu Hirasawa from White Tiger Field, 2006. We heard Parade. Before that, the Orichalc Phase, Death Before Distemper, once again. Comatone from 2006. Started off that segment with the Casbah Rockers, Al Refel, the Bombay Mix from 2010 here on the Rural War Room. And I guess I'll see you in a couple of weeks. We'll probably have a repeat on next week, and then I will see you after that. Now, let me leave you with a little bit. It was the hidden cut on the end of the Engine de Poitrine disc. Let me see if I got it queued up here. We might have to wait a little bit. Nope, we've still got a little ways to go. So let's just hold on, twiddle our thumbs a little bit. This will be fun. Keep that manual dexterity going. You know, you never know when you're going to need it. Okay, boys, you ready to take it? Take her away.

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3: I want to send this one out to my boy, DJ Patrick, who helped me, who came up with the concept of Jet Set about a year ago, a little over a year. This is DJ Swagger and Luz 1E with I Don't Come in Peace.

Okay, we're going to send this one out to my man, Chris, representing the East Coast, with a positive message. This is Keep On by JKS, out on Smile Sessions from Paris, France.

want to give a special shout out to my man Edward, who was here last week. Hopefully we didn't scare him off. That was his first time up at the Rhythm Room. Come back up here. Come here tonight. I know you're in town. We're going to send this next one out to you. This is Mall Grab with Nonstop Feeling. And Edward's been talking about a guy named Chris Jones. Look into him. Make your mind up.

All right, this goes out to the Rhythm Room crew and the Jet Set VIP, all of you out there listening in. This is the Rhythm Room favorite out on Paranoid London Records out of London. This is Paranoid London with The State of That. Thank you guys for listening in. It's been a blast.

Yeah, thanks again for being here and sharing this night with me. It means a lot. It really does. We're going to stay right here in the UK. Next up is Tamlin with Spiralism.

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1: Okay, next up, this is Clan of Zymox, The Great Reset. 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
1: This is Moments to Remember, and I'm Henry Louis Gates Jr. We have a wonderful history behind us, and it is going to inspire us to greater achievement. This is a quote from Carter G. Woodson, the father of African-American history. In February 1926, Dr. Carter G. Woodson established the first Negro History Week celebration. This is a moment to remember. He chose February because it included the birthdays of both Abraham Lincoln and Frederick Douglass, huge figures in the emancipation of slaves. Woodson started Negro History Week as a way to increase knowledge and understanding of African American history. Woodson was born in New Canton, Virginia in 1875. As a youth, he went to school, but he also worked in the coal mines of West Virginia. From the coal mines to the college steps, Woodson attended Berea College, the University of Chicago, the Sorbonne in Paris, and eventually received his Ph.D. from Harvard in European history. In 1915, Woodson founded the Association for the Study of Negro Life and History, contributing to a better understanding of the significant role blacks play in American culture. I'm Henry Louis Gates, Jr. Visit our website at Africana.com for more information about African American history and culture. Moments to Remember is a production of North Star Communications, funded by the Corporation for Public Broadcasting.

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Hello and welcome. You are now listening to The Rhythm Room. Tonight we have Heart

going to be a very upbeat show. A lot of techno, breakbeat, electro, hardcore, jungle, drum and bass. So be prepared to move around.

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A couple of Perfume Nationalists are with us, and we'll send the next two tracks out to you guys. These are both by the same artist, Quadral Schultz. Thank you for joining in, and

Okay, we're going to send some big, big hearts out to my homies in California, Southern California, where I grew up. My oldest friend, Johnny, and his girl, the divine Ashley. These next two tracks go out to you. First one is for Ashley. Second one is for my boy, Johnny. Love you guys. Starting out with Basic Needs by Pro Athletes. And all I got to say to you is that the body is a temple.

Okay, I think that was designated the absolute unit of the tune, of a tune for the night. Next one going out to Johnny. He's the only Mexican listening in tonight. Unless you count my daughter, who's actually 25% Mexican as well. Key Vanilla Boy with

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2: This is Moments to Remember, and I'm Henry Louis Gates, Jr. Did you know that in 1870, Hiram Rhodes Revels became the first African-American to serve in the United States Senate? Born in North Carolina in 1822, the son of slaves, Hiram Rhodes Revels went on to become a very enterprising man. During his lifetime, he was a minister, a teacher, a Freedmen's Bureau worker, a military recruiter, and a university president. But his most outstanding accomplishment was in the area of politics. During the Civil War, he helped to organize African-American regiments in Maryland and St. Louis. By the end of the war, Revels had done such a good job that the Union Military Command, which took over the Mississippi State Legislature, appointed him to local office. From there, Revels' brilliance on tough issues won him the support of his white political colleagues, and he was selected to complete Jefferson Davis's unexpired term in the United States Senate, making him the first black senator in America. This is a moment to remember. His many achievements made him one of the most outstanding citizens in the 19th century. He died in Aberdeen, Mississippi in 1901. I'm Henry Louis Gates, Jr. Visit our website at Africana.com for more information about African American history and culture. 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

This is Dale Kay and the Collage Radio Show. All right, now I'm pulling from memory. Somebody, I'm pretty sure it's somebody I know, requested some Roy Buchanan. And I've been digging through that pile of CDs out there. There must be about, you know, 400 or 500 of them. And it's in there, but I haven't found it until today. And this one I didn't even find in there. I found it somewhere else. This is Roy Buchanan, the definitive collection, Roy Buchanan. We're going to hear Peach Blue to start out with, all right? Enjoy some Roy Buchanan this afternoon.

All right. So two great Roy Buchanan tunes, right? One after another. Started it off with Pete's Blue, and then went on to After Hours, that one there. This is the definitive collection of Roy Buchanan. Pretty good stuff here on, what is his label? What is the label? What do they make it? Prince? Polydor. It's on Polydor. No kidding. Anyway, that great blues label. Also, I think they're British Polydor. Anyway, you know, I always have a good time, whether y'all are or not. This is a Shakedown, baby. Valerie June doing it for you. I might play it twice in a row. I might play it three times. Call me up if you like that idea.

All right. Wow. Another earth-shattering performance by Roy Buchanan. A tortured soul, if there ever was one. Died way too prematurely. Hung himself in jail is what they say, but I don't buy that. I think something else happened. About along the lines of Jeffrey Epstein. Somebody did the bugger in. Anyway, well, let's continue on with some I'm correct. Because I'm freaking shattered. If you'd like to make a conversation, shattered. Always good to hear from you.

beefing up my Rolling Stones collection, so I decided I had to get that one. Now I'm going to do this one here because it's a request, and it's time for some Dirty Love. Send this out to Tom.

0: Come on, French it. Well, it was by request. I thought it was a pretty good choice. I think this is appropriate.
1: When I woke up this morning, things were looking bad.

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Oh, well, moving on. My request, Frank Zappa. I mean, one more doesn't hurt, does it?

There's no way to delay that trouble coming every day. No way to delay that trouble coming every day. Wednesday I watched a riot. I seen the cops out on the street. I watched them throw

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Cause baby, I don't need it. Take your TV tube and eat it. And all that phony stuff on sports and all the unconfirmed reports. You know, I watch that rotten box until my head began to hurt. From checking out the way the newsmen say they get the dirt before the guys on channel so-and-so. And further they'll assert that any show they'll interrupt to bring you news if it comes up. They say that if the place blows up, they will be the first to tell. Cause the boys they got downtown are working hard and doing swell. And if anybody gets the news before it hits the street, they say that no one blabs it faster, their coverage can't be beat. And if another woman driver gets machine gun from a seat, they'll send some joke.

used to sell their brooms and mops and every other household item. Watch a mob just turn and bite them, and they say it served them right because a few of them were white. And it's the same across the nation, black and white discrimination. Yeah, and you can't understand me and all that other jazz they hand me in the papers and TV, and all that mass stupidity that seems to grow more every day. Each time you hear something it would say, he wants to go and do you in, cause the color of your skin just don't appeal to him, no matter if it's black or white, because he's out for

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3: This is Wade Rathke with the Daily Voice of the People News Bulletin. Analysis of data from the National Health and Retirement Study shows a third of those working at ages 62 to 70 can afford to retire, but choose not to. Most who are still employed at that age are working because of financial need. In 2022, almost 40% of U.S. households were at risk of being unable to maintain their standard of living in retirement, according to Boston College. In 2 years, Texas has bused more than 119,000 people to Democrat-led cities, shifting both migration patterns and the debate over immigration. The list of cities keeps expanding. Bangladesh authorities have ordered a nationwide curfew and deployed the army as clashes between student-led protesters and the police and paramilitary forces have killed dozens of people and brought the nation's capital to a standstill. A third of the 1.6 million people living in the Seine-Saint-Denis district outside of Paris are immigrants, the highest percentage in the country. The influx has strained the housing stock and the government. Now the Olympics is forcing homelessness and pushing people out. Cost of phone calls will drop for incarcerated people under the new FCC rules approved unanimously, providing relief to 2 million U.S. inmates and their families. A 15-minute call to or from large jails will now cost that has been costing $11.35 will cost 90 cents next year. In small jails, the cost will fall from as high as $12.10 to $1.35. Video call rates will decrease to less than one quarter of current prices. Regulators and lawmakers raised alarm that the sprawling outage that knocked out Windows showcases a danger of so much power concentrated in one firm, Microsoft, which drives governments, businesses, and critical infrastructure around the world. For important papers and photos, storage analysts recommend backing up your files in the cloud and on solid-state drives and keeping another copy in a remote location, such as a bank safe deposit box. Houston Congresswoman Sheila Jackson Lee, who sponsored the bill making Juneteenth a national holiday, among other progressive causes, passed away. Voice of the People Daily Bulletin presents People's News about action and issues that demand action. This is Wade Rathke, and this bulletin is brought to you thanks to Acorn International, United Labor Unions, Local 100, Social Policy Magazine, and the Affiliated Media Foundation Movement, AMFM.
4: Yes, welcome to the Boom Hour. Hey, everybody. I'm your host, Vinny Boom Boom. This is the Boom Hour, and I appreciate those who gave me some suggestions. We got George, of course, and Cam up in Minneapolis, Lisa Mack, and Mark and Jeff also in Minneapolis, Anthony at work. So I'm going to get to all of that. But first, let's get to some new Tom Petty from The Wildflowers and All the Rest. That was recently released, stuff that was uncovered that he had recorded during the Wildflower sessions. And yeah, so Mr. Petty's going to kick it off with Somewhere Under Heaven.

Yeah, beautiful stuff there from Mr. Alejandro Escovedo. Loving that. The Crossing album, which came out 2018. Phenomenal stuff from Al. Yeah, and before that was new music from William Elliott Whitmore. I know George is loving that one. New album, I'm With You, and that was, I believe, last Friday was the release date on that. And just kicking off the hour, as I said, with Mr. Tom Petty and Wildflowers and all the rest, the deluxe edition. And that is new stuff that was from the vaults when he was recording the album Wildflowers. Thank you all for tuning in. Hopefully you're there and on the interweb tuned in as well. Some Minneapolis folks, Kansas, wherever you might be. Appreciate you all tuning in. As I mentioned, top of the hour, I'm going to do the rest of the show. Bands covering other bands. And so I had fun with that. And lots of folks that contributed as well, giving me some ideas. So let's get right into it with Lydia Loveless covering Justin Bieber, of all people. And I gotta say, it's pretty effing amazing. So here we go, kicking it off, Lydia Loveless.

Yes, very dark and creepy. Marilyn Manson covering Eurythmics' Sweet Dreams just in time for Halloween. That request was by George. Thank you, sir. Before that, we had the Melvins covering Paul McCartney and Wings with Let Me Roll It, and then starting that off with Liddy Lovelace, Sorry, and Justin Bieber. Gonna get to Anthony's request, my buddy at work, co-worker, by a group that I was not aware of, but I'm definitely familiar with the song. Here is My Bubba, Sexual Healing.

Yes, yes. That was International Brunch Mummies, or Brunch Mummies International, as Broadway Bruce likes to refer to them, who's a member of the band. He was the guitar player in Adrenaline OD, different project after that. Anyway, ramble, ramble. Yeah, so that was a Porpoise song. They were covering the Monkees. And then before that was Continental Lovers, my old band, actually. And we were covering East Side Story, which was very early Bob Seger. Bob Seger and the Last Herd, 1966, East Side Story. And what did we have before that? We had Charles Bradley covering Black Sabbath, Changes. And kicking off that little set was My Bubba covering Marvin Gaye's Sexual Healing. That was a request by Anthony. Thank you, sir. Keep the music rolling. I'm doing, yeah, the rest of the show is all covers. And here's a request from Tony, one I had not heard. Dwight Yoakam covering Prince, Purple Rain.

Hell yeah. Double shot of the Stones. That's Social Distortion covering Under My Thumb. And before that, Devo, Can't Get No Satisfaction. And of course, had the request from Tony. Thank you for that. Dwight Yoakam covering Purple Rain. Never mind. I'm going to shut up, get one more song in before the top of the hour. Here's Lucero covering Slim Dunlap from the get-go. This Cam's request from Minneapolis. Thank you, sir.

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1: 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Love.
2: This is Wade Rathke with the Chief Organizer's Report. Birthright citizenship decision still coming. As the U.S. Supreme Court ends this term and releases a torrent of decisions before taking off on its European vacation from July through August, I kept looking for the long-awaited decision on the constitutionality of Trump's executive order on birthright citizenship. A torrent of decisions was released yesterday. The majority refused to void $5 million judgment against Trump for sexual abuse, allowed him more discretion in firing federal appointees, blocked his firing of a Federal Reserve member, allowed a grace period in Mississippi for receiving mail ballots, and blocked geofencing in a win for privacy. Nothing on birthright citizenship yet, which is now expected on the last day of June. I kept digging online to try to get a handle on the impacts of this decision. A year ago, the justices simply punted on the whole issue, or nearly did so, leaving everything up in the air in a potentially tragic mess. Essentially, they didn't rule on the issue at all. Instead, the majority said that one federal judge didn't have the right to issue a nationwide injunction blocking the executive order, and instead, they suggested that the matter needed to be litigated potentially as a class action lawsuit. Then, in another likely compromise between the hyper-conservative majority and the slim liberal minority, they allowed 30 days before allowing Trump's ban to go into effect. To their credit, a number of law firms immediately filed such suits after the decision, so props to them. That's where we stand now. But why? For all the claims by the conservatives about originality, the U.S. Constitution is clear. If you're born here, you are a citizen. Yes, that's not true in every country around the world, but it's largely true in North and Latin America. Ironically, for the conservatives and Trump, when did they start caring about what other countries do or don't do? Ending birthright citizenship couldn't be retroactive. At least it shouldn't be. There is a constitutional bar on ex post facto laws, essentially laws passed after the fact. You can't retroactively punish someone for a law passed later. Going forward, sorting out babies would just be chaos. If born to undocumented parents, perhaps they would have the citizenship of their parents, but that would depend on the rules of their home country. This so-called derivative citizenship is recognized by some countries like Mexico, Brazil, and Poland, but not everyone. Some babies could be stateless and outside of the system. Any benefits, a passport, and more. These babies would be like many Palestinians. All we can do now is wait in hopes that the Supreme Court will do right. The odds aren't great, no matter how clear the law. This is Wade Rathke. For questions or comments, www.chieforganizer.org. You take it from here to there.

0: Psalms 116 and 15 says, "Precious in the sight of the Lord is the death of his saints." 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

Good morning to you, Central Arkansas. The prophet is in the house, sharing the very best in gospel music. We started this morning with music from Sawana Springfield and the Children of God of Cincinnati, Ohio. And that song was entitled Tears. My tears carried me through it all. And after that, you heard music from D. Morton and Gifted. And they are accompanied by Joe Johnson. And this song is entitled, I Call Him Jesus, a powerful name. Yeah, you find so many things at the name of Jesus. And I'm grateful for the opportunity to be here. Did not come last week because the steps outside, the 25 steps that it takes to get into the studio was very challenging for me. I've been in the hospital since then, but God still here and still doing well. God is still in the healing business, and he will take real good care of us, but we must allow him to. So we're thankful to be here on this beautiful Wednesday morning, sharing the very best in gospel music with you on your community-minded radio station. That's KBF 88.3 FM. We are the voice of the people for all of Central Arkansas. All right, we're going to share music this morning with you from Roy and Revelation. And, of course, they're from Hopkins, South Carolina. And this song is entitled One Day. Good morning to you, Central Arkansas and beyond.

We got one more song, and I cannot do a live record without singing, as Pastor John P. Key calls it, the anthem of men of praise. It was 2010. Give me the track. It was 2010. Never will forget it. Me and Tremaine were sitting at the house chilling, doing our thing, eating some pizza. And he let me hear a little song. I said, I think I can do something with that. Give me the beat. There it is. And when he let me hear it, we put it sound like this. You let me know if you know what it said.

Good morning to you, Central Arkansas. There you have music by Men of Praise. And of course, they're from Augusta, Georgia. He's a wonder in my soul. All right, at this time, we're going to continue with gospel music from Ruth Black and the Harmonettes from Aliceville, Alabama. And this song is entitled Watchful Eye. He sees with a watching eye. Good morning to you, Central Arkansas and beyond. The prophet is in the house sharing the very best in gospel music right here on your community-minded radio station. That's KBF 88.3 FM.

They are from Memphis, Tennessee, of course. That's RiRi and God's Children. The song is entitled Feel the Fire. Yeah, I feel the fire burning. Amen. Again, that's RiRi and God's Children, Memphis, Tennessee. It is 38 minutes on the downside of 5 a.m., and I'll be sitting mic side with you today until 7 a.m. as we share the very best in gospel music right here on your community-minded radio station. That's KBF 88.3 FM. We are the voice of the people for all of Central Arkansas. All right, we're going to share music with you from Danny Walker and the Fantastic Violinaires of Detroit, Michigan. And this song is entitled, You've Done What No Other Could Not Do. Listen, if you will. Gospel music will continue.

All right, there you have music by Supreme Seven. Of course, they're from Augusta, Georgia. The song is entitled Working for Jesus. Yeah, I'm working for Jesus. Been doing it a long time. Really, that's all I know. My parents brought us up under the admonition of Jesus Christ because they knew that they would not be here forever, and they wanted us to have a foundation to stand on. So I thank God for them introducing us to Jesus Christ so we could dwell among the Holy Spirit, the comforter and our guide in our time of trouble. When misunderstandings come and the enemy think that he's going to run roughshod all over us, we know somebody, and his name is Jesus, our protector, our comforter, our peace of mind, our great Rose of Sharon, our burden bearer, the heavy load sharer. His name is Jesus Christ, and that's why I trust him. Listen, Wade Music Institute, founding student, enrollment is now open. Starting August 15, students ages 6 through 15 will earn a certificate of completion upon finishing the course. And of course, this is from Wade Music Institute. And if your children are musically inclined and are willing to be a part of this particular program, is for children ages 6 through 15, and when they complete the course, the children will receive a certificate of completion upon finishing the courses. And of course, the founder is Ricky D. Wade, and this is a good contact number for him. The contact number is 501-803-7780. That's in order to contact Ricky Wade at 501-803-7780. And this is...

0: let's be a part of Wade Music Institute. All right? It is 10 minutes till the hour of 6 a.m., and I'm here until 7. So let's continue with music from Men of Praise. And this is one of their new songs, and this song is entitled Leave Me Alone. All right, let's go to church right here on Community Radio. That's KUBF 88.3 FM.
1: 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So while you going through, I got a little song just for you. This is what you tell the devil.

0: Never Grow Old, of course. That's music from Ruby and the Girls from Birmingham, Alabama. We will never grow old. Listen, we are preparing our hearts for our commercial break. And we're going to ask you that you're not, don't move, don't go anywhere. 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Listen, be the best that God has called you to be. Don't let nobody talk you out of your assignment. If God has called you to do it, he will qualify you in the process. Amen. So let's be blessed in the Lord and in the power of his might. Good morning to you, Central Arkansas. Yeah, gospel music will continue right here on Community Radio. 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
3: This is Wade Brathke with the Daily Voice of the People News Bulletin. Under federal supervision for 35 years, the Teamsters and federal prosecutors have petitioned to dismantle the structure. Federal judges ordered the U.S. to stop seeking medical records of transgender youth. White people make up 61% of top management positions in South Africa in 2024, but are only 7.5% of the country's population. Justice Department closed a case against Abbott Laboratories over conditions at baby formula plants with a fine, even as investigators found criminal liability. In France, 1,000 people have died during the heat wave, the majority over 65. Argentina's chief cabinet aide under Milei resigned in the corruption scandal. Average American home is 1,800 square feet. In Britain and the UK and Europe, it's 1,100 square feet. Iran's president says $6 billion in frozen assets in Qatar will be released. Gallup poll finds that only 53% of U.S. adults are extremely or very proud to be an American, the lowest reading in the trend dating back to 2001. Supreme Court upheld $5 million judgment against Trump, allowed him more discretion in firing federal appointees, blocked his firing of a Federal Reserve member, allowed a grace period in Mississippi for postmarked mail ballots, and blocked cell phone geofencing in a win for privacy. About 55 organizations in the U.S. offer assistance for people to share homes. U.S. Education Department is pushing a rule that federal loans will only be given to students seeking careers where they will make more money. Average temperatures in Europe climbed by roughly 1 degree Fahrenheit since the mid-1990s, more than double the pace of warming worldwide. Russian authorities said 419 drones were shot down across Russia, including in the capital, Moscow, and in Crimea. Supreme Court a year ago vacated a nationwide injunction without clarifying the issue of birthright citizenship. Babies born to immigrants without full legal status because of Trump's order could be deprived of U.S. citizenship, raising concerns that if Trump's order goes into effect, there could be newborns who are stateless and vulnerable to deportation. Decision expected today. Voice of the People Daily Bulletin presents People's News about action and issues that demand action. This is Wade Brathke, and this bulletin is brought to you thanks to Acorn, Local 100, Social Policy Magazine, and the Affiliated Media Foundation Movement, AMFM.

0: Psalms 116 and 15 says, "Precious in the sight of the Lord is the death of his saints." 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
4: 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I want you to meet Alice. Who is she? You and me. Alice stands for Asset Limited Income Constrained Employee. Alice is working families facing high housing costs, medical debt, and more month than money. We are the majority of Arkansans. We need programs that work for us as hard as we work for our state and families. Hey, policymakers and politicians, it's time to meet Alice. Who is Alice? All of us.
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All right, that's brand new music from Lisa Noe Smith and the Brown Singers of Memphis, Tennessee. The song is entitled Goodness. I got goodness all around. Yeah, goodness and mercy shall follow me all the days of my life. And I just trust the Lord, and we're thankful just to be here this morning to share with you the very best in gospel music. 15 minutes on the downside of 6 a.m., and I'll be here until 7 sharing gospel music. All right, let's continue to do so. We have music from the Gospel Truthettes, and this song is entitled The Great Physician. Good morning to you, Central Arkansas and beyond.

Can't Nobody Do Me Like Jesus. That's music from a group called Faithful and Determined. All right, at this time, we're going to hear from a medley of songs that was originally done with the late Reverend F.C. Barnes. And, of course, it is done by Deborah, Wanda, and the other Barnes sisters there in Rocky Mount, North Carolina. Listen, if you will. Good morning to you, Central Arkansas. And beyond, the prophet is in the house sharing the very best in gospel music right here on your community-minded radio station. That's KBF 88.3 FM.

And that's music from Trey Burgess. We don't do like we used to do. We don't love the same. We don't live the same. But God is going to help us to be stronger and to do better, to be vigilant, to love right and to live right, so we can see him again upon his return. 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That's KABF 88.3 FM. As we continue with gospel music, we're going to share music with you from Tammy Edwards and the Edwards Sisters. Can't do wrong and get away. Good morning to you, Central Arkansas and beyond.

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I'm asking that you will continue to pray for me, and I promise you that I will do the same for you, and let's just watch God work it out. Be the best that God has chosen you to be. All right? Don't let nobody tell you how to talk. No one should tell you how to walk and how to love. If you know that you're doing what God has assigned for you to do, just do it. And do it with power and authority. And when you enter into a room, allow your presence to own the room. Amen. Be a shifter. Yeah, God is good to us. He has blessed us, some of us, with multiple gifts. So let's not be lazy. Let's do what God has assigned for us to do and watch God work in your favor, all right? We're going to continue with gospel music, and we're going to share music from Fred Perry and Second Generation, and this song is entitled Grace and Mercy.

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1: I'm Dr. Anthony Lizowitz, and this is Climate Connections. Most cargo ships run on fossil fuels, so shipping creates a lot of planet-warming carbon pollution. But a company called Neoline is trying to change that by turning to an ancient technology. Its new ship, the Neoliner Origin, has giant sails, so wind can provide up to 70% of its propulsion.
2: I find the ship really beautiful. 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It's like a flying carpet. 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
1: CEO Jean Zanutini says the ship also uses hybrid diesel-electric engines. But with the sails and other efficiencies, the company aims to emit only a fifth as much carbon pollution as a traditional cargo ship.
2: A very big interest for most of our clients is to reduce their carbon footprint.
1: The Neoliner Origin is not the largest cargo ship on the seas, but it can still carry over 5,000 tons. And eventually, Neoline plans to build more and bigger ships. But first, the company wants to prove it can provide reliable, cost-effective cargo service. Last fall, the Neoliner Origin began sailing a regular route between Baltimore and France, demonstrating a more climate-friendly approach to shipping. 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

Good morning, everyone, here, there, and everywhere. This is Never Mind the Morning Show right here on KBF 88.3, the voice of the people. I'm going to be adjusting my mic while, so I'm not crouching over. Anyway, hi, this is Marvin, and great to be back with y'all this week. I was away last week, and you know, I'm on that summer schedule, so things are a little crazy, but happy to be here with y'all now. It is currently July 1st here in the capital city, 7:11 a.m. with it already being a balmy 79 degrees out, but it's the sun is shining, it's cooler, so if you can go on a quick walk out there, would recommend it. And yeah, it's great to be with y'all. So kicking off the show today was, if you caught yourself tapping your foot, maybe dancing around in your chair, that's okay. It's allowed. You don't have to listen to what this title was, because the song title was I Don't Feel Like Dancing. That was by the Scissor Sisters. But yeah, hopefully you're able to find some music today that will get you up and moving. And yeah, so up next, or actually throughout the show, we've got some David Bowie, we've got Black Pumas, we've got some Fleetwood Mac, Jeff Tweedy, Faye Webster, The Mighty Rootsmen, and quite a few more songs where that comes from. So don't touch that dial and stick around. And yeah, we're just going to hop right back into it. So this next one is one from 1998, and I might start playing it and you might recognize it. That's because it was featured in one of my favorite horror movies, zombie horror movie, 2002's 28 Days Later. So here from Under the Western Freeway is Granddaddy and their song AM 180.

All right, everyone, we're back. That last one was What You Need by J-Som and Soft Glass. Before that, we had Black Moon Rising by the Black Pumas. Before that, we had Chastity Belt, their song Seattle Party, off the album No Regrets. Then we had Golden Years by David Bowie. And then we had AM 180 by Granddaddy. That AM 180 song, I remember hearing that back in high school. I think it was... Or no, was that... No, it couldn't have been high school. I guess that was... Yeah, middle school? Yeah, because it was right around whenever 28 Days Later came out. And, yeah, I remember just seeing... Or, like, seeing a video of 28 Days Later and then hearing the song. And, yeah, it's just kind of been an earworm ever since. But, yeah, hopefully y'all enjoyed it, too, and have enjoyed what you've been hearing. So... If you have any requests or have any questions about any of the songs, feel free to call the studio, 501-433-0088. Again, that's 501-433-0088. Would love to hear from you. Would love to take your requests. And, yeah, it's always fun to have more voices in the booth. But, yeah, it's 7:33 here in the Capital City and still got plenty more music coming your way. Before we go to National Native News. But I figured since it's, you know, about half, a quarter of the way through the show, figured that it'd be good to give you some fun facts for today, and it's time for This Day in History. So, did you know that this day in history, way back in 1863, the Battle of Gettysburg, one of the most important battles of the Civil War, began? Then, in 1867, Canada established itself as a self-governing state. And in 1903, the first Tour de France began, and the race went on to become cycling's most prestigious and difficult event. Then, in 1963, the U.S. Postal Service debuted the zip code and ushered in the age of electronic mail sorting. Fun fact, it almost took 3 years for enough people to embrace the whole 5-digit code system. And it's kind of weird to think about just zip codes being a fairly recent invention, but there you go. And then in 1979, Sony began selling its Walkman, a portable cassette player, and pretty much an instant international sensation. I think I still have mine somewhere around my parents' house. I should look into that. I love that cassettes and like analog is starting to come back too. So yeah, maybe you can treat yourself to a cassette today. I know Control has a bunch and yeah, they're making their way out and more available in the public. So yeah, go celebrate by getting you a Walkman and a cassette. And then in 1984, the Motion Picture Association of America, or the MPAA, which oversees the rating system for movies, introduced a new rating, PG-13. That's right, the initial rating categories were G, which is appropriate for all ages, M, which is for mature audiences, and R, persons under 16 weren't admitted without an accompanying adult, and then X, which no one under 17 admitted. So the M category was eventually changed to PG, which just means parental guidance suggested, and then R was raised to 17. And then on July 1st, the PG-13 category was added to indicate film content with a, quote, higher level of intensity. And then on August 10th, 1984, so that very same year, the action film Red Dawn, starring Patrick Swayze and Charlie Sheen, became the first ever PG-13 movie to be released in theaters. So, there you go. So, maybe you can have an analog day. Get yourself a Walkman, get yourself a new cassette, and watch Red Dawn to celebrate PG-13 ratings. But, yeah. So, that's that for This Day in History. So, we're going to throw it back over to the music. And... this song was written after the conclusion of a solo tour. They had just finished, I can't remember which tour it was.
But this is coming to us from 2003, and it's coming from Stevie Nicks and Fleetwood Mac. So Nicks ended up writing it after the conclusion of her solo tour. And here's Say You Will.

All right, everyone. That last one was You Can Call Me Al by Paul Simon. Then we had Sweet Lad by Faye Webster. Before that, Jeff Tweedy with Enough and Say You Will by Fleetwood Mac. Shout out to my sister Trina for that request, for You Can Call Me Al, Paul Simon request. And Trina, since you're listening, Adrian also wants me to let you know that she's glad you requested it as well. So getting a lot of love from Little Rock and from the airwaves today. Yeah, You Can Call Me Al, great song. One of my favorites. And if y'all are just looking for something entertaining, Jensen Ackles from Supernatural and The Boys, during COVID lockdown back in 2020, him and his wife did a shot-for-shot remake of You Can Call Me Al. Instruments and sarcasm and all, and it's incredible. So treat yourself to that on YouTube later on, after the show, of course. So yeah, we got one more for you before we cut it over to our PSAs and National Native News. This one was originally written in 1963 by Bob Dylan, but I heard this cover recently and fell in love with it. It's Don't Think Twice, It's All Right, but it's by Chris Thiele and Brad Meldow. So here's Don't Think Twice, It's All Right. Don't touch that dial. We got National Native News next, and then more show for you after that. So stick around.

voice and calling out my name, God, like you never did before. Ain't no use calling out my name, God, I can't hear you anymore. Still I'm wishing there was something you could do or say that would make me change my mind and stay. But we never really did that much talking anyway.

All right. So you might have noticed that this is not National Native News or any of the other announcements right now. That's because the computer is thinking about booting up. So, I think we might have. Do we? All right. We might have lucked out. So I'm going to throw it over to National Native News, and I'll see y'all in a bit.

0: And by that, I mean, I'm just going to keep talking until the computer thinks about what it's done. All right. Well, while it's waiting on that, I'm going to tell you about some local PSAs. And this one's coming from the Arkansas State
1: Serving Arkansas. 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
0: 6, beginning at 9 a.m. each day. The hearings will be conducted via Zoom.
1: This is National Native News. I'm Brian Bull, sitting in for Jill Freitas.
0: Here we go.
1: History was made in the National Hockey League Friday night in Buffalo. The Toronto Maple Leafs had the first overall pick of the NHL draft, and they selected Gavin McKenna, only the second Indigenous player to ever be drafted at the top spot. Dale McCourt, also Indigenous, was taken number one by the Detroit Red Wings in 1977. More from Dan Karpinchuk in Toronto.
2: Although the draft was in Buffalo, fans in Toronto watching on the big screen at the Scotiabank Arena went wild after the announcement that their team was choosing Gavin McKenna, born in Whitehorse. Kind of enthusiasm from the crowd has largely been missing in Toronto as the team suffered one of the most disappointing seasons in franchise history, ending up in 28th place and missing the playoffs. The next day, McKenna, the star rookie, got to meet the Toronto media for the first time, where he was asked about his immediate plans.
3: Yeah, I'm going to the Jays game tonight. I've never been to a baseball game, so obviously a Blue Jays fan, so I'm looking forward to that. And yeah, I don't know, I think just kind of hanging out, chilling out. I think dev camp starts up pretty quick, so got to make sure I'm ready for that. And yeah, just hanging out.
2: McKenna from a Yukon First Nation has been on the radar of NHL scouts for years, since he was 14 years old. When he jumped to the Western Hockey League's Medicine Hat Tigers, over two seasons he racked up 97 and 129 points consecutively. At the end of the 24-25 season, he ended up winning Rookie of the Year, WHL Player of the Year, CHL Player of the Year, an Under-18 World Championship gold medal, and more. He then committed to playing for Penn State in NCAA hockey during his draft season. Analysts say he has a high-end hockey IQ with an ability to manipulate defenders and is often compared to such greats as Artemi Panarin and Patrick Kane. Fans and owners in Toronto are hoping that with the addition of McKenna, one of the longest Stanley Cup droughts in franchise history could soon be over. For National Native News, I'm Dan Karpinchuk.
1: The Confederated Tribes of the Umatilla Indian Reservation is holding a special summit next week, organized by its Family Violence Services Program. Desiree Coyote is the FVS Program Manager. She says she's particularly excited for this biennial event, given the quality of speakers and topics.
4: I am really happy to be able to get Marissa Cummings to attend, as she's done a lot of federal work in regards to Violence Against Women Act, and she's got many years when it comes to jurisdictional issues and collaboration.
1: Another session led by Jordan Battle and Ariana Sessoms addresses domestic violence, sexual assault, or stalking in the workplace.
4: There isn't a lot of meaningful policies or practices around addressing those in the workplace. So I'm excited that Jordan and Ariana is going to be here to talk about how the federal government is ensuring that there's technical assistance and training for us as a Umatilla Indian Reservation, but for other agencies who receive state and federal funding.
1: Coyote says it's important to address these pervasive issues in Indian country to keep them in the forefront for vulnerable people.
4: When it comes to domestic violence, sexual assault, stalking, for United States overall, the overrepresentation of population definitely lies with communities of color and tribal nations specifically. Research actually shows that the indigenous community on this land are five times more to have lived through these types of experiences, the intimate partner violence, the sexual assault.
1: The 2026 Tribal State and Federal Summit will be held July 7th through 9th at the Wild Horse Resort and Casino in Pendleton, Oregon. This is National Native News. I'm Brian Bull.

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9: 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I want you to meet Alex. Who is she? You and me. Alex stands for Asset Limited Income Constrained Employed. Alex is working families facing high housing costs, medical debt, and more month than money. We are the majority of Arkansans. We need programs that work for us as hard as we work for our state and families. Hey, policymakers and politicians, it's time to meet Alice. Who is Alice? All of us.

All right, everyone, we are back. And kicking off the 8 o'clock hour was the Mighty Mighty Boss Tones, Where'd You Go? Off the album More Noise and Other Disturbances. And thank you so much for joining me for the next hour. Before we throw it over to Arkansas Talks. And we got plenty more music this hour. We got the Rolling Blackouts, Coastal Fever. That is an actual band name. Then we have the Linda Lindas. We got some Violet Grohl, some Orville Peck, some New Radicals, a little bit of Gracie Abrams, some Frank Ocean, some Billy Joel. So don't touch that dial. So if you were here since 7 o'clock, one, thanks for tuning in as always. And you might have caught the little flub with the announcements. So I'm just going to run it back and tell you about some PSAs that are happening here locally. So the Arkansas State Claims Commission is going to be holding hearings on July 10th, or 9th and 10th, beginning at 9 a.m. each day. The hearings will be conducted via Zoom. To obtain the Zoom invitation for either day, please contact Sabrina Heisch at 501-682-1619. If there are any questions, please contact the commission's office at 501-682-1619. And then, let's see. Oh, this is... We already have a November announcement. The Brook and the Bluff band, their werewolf tour is going to be coming through the hall on November 1st, 2026. Tickets are on sale now at LittleRockHall.com. And we still have a bunch of CDs. So earlier I had mentioned Analog and how that's coming back. So, you know, you can celebrate Cassette Day today, and then you can come in and get your CDs while you're at it. So you can get your jazz, country, rock, world, soundtracks, compilations, and more. So CDs are available for pickup on Mondays through Saturdays from 11 to 2 p.m. And that's right here at the studio, 2101 South Main Street, Little Rock, Arkansas. So spread the word if you're looking for something. All right, that's all I got in terms of announcements. And then, oh, at 9 o'clock, don't touch that dial because we're going to have Arkansas Talks up next. And today, Pat is going to be bringing in Tim Campbell. And Tasha Moore is going to give us information on her summer Spanish class. They'll also have a representative from Entergy to provide details on the bill payment assistance program. It's getting hot out there, so that's going to be some important information. So, with all of that being said, we're going to throw it back over to the music. And up next is one from 1998. This is the three EPs, or off the album, the three EPs. Here's the Beta Band and their song, Dry the Rain.

Now, I don't know if you ever got into one of those zones of just listening to music and you're like, oh yeah, this is great, just vibing along and forget to actually check in. So sorry about that long stretch, but hopefully y'all enjoyed the music. So that last one was Sam Fender and Olivia Dean, their song Rain Me In. Before that, we had Orville Peck, Dead of Night, off the album Pony. Then we had a new one from Violet Grohl, Bug in the Cake. She was on Jimmy Fallon, I think, 2 weeks ago, and had her TV debut with that song. That's off her album Be Sweet to Me. Then before that, we had the Linda Lindas, their song Burning Out. Then we had Sisters Jeans by Rolling Blackouts Coastal Fever. And then we had Post Animal and their song Pie in the Sky, and then Dry the Rain from the Beta Band. It's 8:47 here in the capital city, and we got a few more for you left. We'll see how many we can get through. But this one is from 2018. I remember hearing it in 2020, and it's a great chill song. Hopefully this is a nice little soothing one to wake you up this morning. But here is Frank Ocean's cover of Moon River. Here we go.

All right, everyone. We've got time for one more. And thank you all so much for tuning in today. It's great to be back in the booth. Hope you all enjoyed what you heard. Don't touch the dial because Arkansas Talks is coming up next, and it's going to be another great show. So sending us out is the new lead single from the Rolling Stones off their new album, Foreign Tongues. Here's In the Stars by the Rolling Stones. Hope you have a great rest of your day, and your week is as amazing as you are, and I'll catch you next time.

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0: The Arkansas Hunger Relief Alliance is sounding the alarm about how proposed changes to the Supplemental Nutrition Assistance Program could cost the state millions of dollars. According to the U.S. Department of Agriculture, the state could lose additional federal funding because of its error rate, which measures instances where benefits were issued in incorrect amounts. Lance Whitney with the Arkansas Hunger Relief Alliance says they want everyone to know any cuts to SNAP will impact the entire state.
1: As we are trying to move the needle from hunger in Arkansas, we are also trying to let everyone who's voting, everyone who's electing officials, to understand the importance of their stance on getting us to move that needle from being number one in food insecurity in the nation.
0: Starting in 2028, states will be required to pay a portion of the administrative fees for SNAP, combined with lost funding from the error rate. The changes could cost Arkansas around $70 million annually. Whitney urges lawmakers to appropriate funds that cover the budget shortfall. SNAP does more than help families buy groceries. Participation in the program is one of the primary ways children are connected to free and reduced school meals and summer EBT benefits. Whitney adds schools use SNAP participation data to determine eligibility for the community eligibility provision, which allows schools in high poverty areas to provide free meals to all students.
1: Food is medicine. Food is education. Food does help the teachers be able to teach. It helps the children be able to learn. There's a direct link to nutritious food and the progress and success of educational programs.
0: Arkansas has ranked number one for food insecurity in the nation for three consecutive years. I'm Frieda Ross, Arkansas News Service. Find our trust indicators at publicnewsservice.org.
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4: Okay, here we go. We've got the Kings of New Romance, two tracks, and these go out to Jamie Rose Martinez.

0: and use it. I'm your host, Pat Rogers Ward, and I want to remind you that Arkansas Talks is committed to empowering racial and cultural relationships for a better world. We have an amazing show today. I've got my good friend, Tim Campbell, is in the house today.
1: We're in the house.
0: And we're going to get things started because we want to make sure that you understand the importance of this show and the people we have on. And Tim has done so many amazing things and continues to do that. So I wanted you to meet him today and make sure that you know who he is, what he's doing, and that you can get busy following him so that you can be up to date on what's going on. That's the most important thing.
1: Absolutely.
0: That we have right now. So we have wanted to thank everyone for my birthday greetings. I celebrated my 79th birthday on Sunday. And of course, since I love to party, we are going to continue this activity throughout the 4th of July holiday. And I want to let you know that I had started a virtual party online, and we had a steak and seafood buffet. My daughter gave me a Learjet and a brand new Buick. Of course, you know it's virtual. My sister gave me a 14-day European cruise, which is for sale because I'm not leaving this country. And plus, she gave me some an assortment of in-state or in-country river cruises. So it's always fun to see if you don't have any boundaries and if it's virtual, what kind of gifts you give. So my virtual party is being extended through the 4th of July weekend.
1: So party on.
0: Oh, yeah, we're going to party on. And my daughter fixed me dinner on Sunday. We had ham and potato salad and green beans, and she also made me my favorite chocolate cake that's covered with pecans. So it's really been an amazing situation. So before I continue, want to wish everybody an amazing 4th of July celebrating. We are celebrating 250 years as a country, and it's an amazing milestone. And I just suggest to each and every one of you, just focus on the positive. We won't be distracted by people that want to be leaders that can't even say most words, they can't pronounce them, don't use them in their conversation. We just don't want to focus on that. We're just going to focus on things that are positive for us. And that's all that we need to do. So without any delay, I want to introduce you. Why does this keep ending my broadcast? Okay. I don't know if it's the internet, but it keeps ending my broadcast, and I don't like it. So let's see if we can do this a little bit better. Okay, so I want to introduce you to my good friend, the one and only Tim Campbell.
1: Hey, well, thank you for allowing me on, Mrs. Ward. It's really an honor to come on, and I had never been in this space.
0: Oh, you need a mic.
1: I had never been in this space before, so when I seen
2: pulled up and it had like community on the door, and I was already in love with the space, so good. Happy to be on.
0: And thank you so much for being here. And you do so many different things, but tell my audience about Tim Campbell and what your passion is, along with some of the things you're doing and expect to be doing.
2: Yes. So my passion is in youth development, particularly in our young black men. I'm in a season right now of young black men. And my other passion is needs and resources. I love, you know, to be a connector, if I can, to anyone that's needing resources or needing a connection to make their life better. I'm always happy to do that. Also, leadership. UAPB Emerging Scholars Program, which is fairly new, but we're mentoring hundreds of students with that program. And then also, my other passion in family is my wife and my little my little Sonic the Hedgehog at the house, and so that, and I would say that's the one I'm most proud of. So,
0: well, that is what we need to know. I have seen you all around the country. You get all kind of awards and recognition. And what is that like?
2: It's funny thing. Yesterday I spoke with some students and I was just telling them, you know, sometimes when I do get awards, I get an email saying, hey, we're going to give you an award or honor you. I think, do these people even know who they're giving the award to? Because sometimes I'm so entrapped with my identity and who I am and who I'm becoming that sometimes it overshadows the work that I do. Mm-hmm. And that's, I think it's normal, right? Because yeah. You're in your head, you know, you got your whole life behind you and ahead of you thinking about certain things. So when somebody says, hey, you want to honor, you like, me? Mm-hmm. And I think that imposter syndrome in the black community is a real thing, right? Yes. Doing the inner work to make sure that when somebody wants to show up for you, right, you're in a space to receive it.
0: Yes.
2: And I think that's the season I'm in, you know, making sure that I'm receiving the things and I'm being present while I'm receiving them, because you don't get these moments back. Right.
0: Exactly. See, because I think that we don't realize how much we may impact someone.
2: Exactly.
0: And what happens is that when we are, sometimes you have to be open to everything.
2: Yep.
0: You know, make sure your mind and your consciousness is clear so it's not clogged up with doubts. Fears and,
2: yep,
0: and judgment.
2: Yep. And past trauma, too.
0: Yes.
2: You know, I'm sure you've had spaces in your life, Ms. Ward, where you were the first to experience a said thing.
0: Yes.
2: And they could call them first-generation college students, first-generation marriages, first-generation, like just... So I've been the first generation for a lot of things, and it's heavy. It's a lot of pressure. Mm-hmm. And I think I'm constantly trying to navigate the pressure of the whole thing and really be present and smile. And my wife, she's big on that. I might get on stage. I'd be so in my head. She'd be like, smile. I wouldn't even hear it, babe. Let me smile and be present because, you know, to me, I'm still the little boy that was from Wolf Street, mm-hmm, gangbanging in Little Rock. Grew up around, you know, gang members and drugs and this and that, and I seen so many things. And Ms. Ward, sometimes I'm still simultaneously there sometimes, thinking about the old days and how I grew up and poverty and just all those things that, you know, and it can overshadow the work that you're doing and what people want to recognize you for. And my dad is one of my biggest cheerleaders in a quiet way. You know, dads don't say too much. I usually hear his compliments from other people.
0: Yeah.
2: You know.
0: Yeah, your dad was talking about you, but he ain't gonna say nothing.
2: Look, we done rode to the house. He ain't said nothing. All he said was, well, that was nice. But, you know, somebody else may come up and say, your dad is proud of you. And I'm like, thank you. But my biggest cheerleader and one of his biggest compliments to me was, he said, you know, you must really be becoming somebody. I said, why you say that? He said, well, when folks start to call you by your first and your last name, you're becoming somebody. And that stuck with me. And it just showed me that he's paying attention. He's watching and I'm leading him into some rooms that he's never been in either. So I just try to be present and just be alive.
0: Yeah. And so that's the reason why I say that it is so important that we are consciously aware of our thoughts, making sure we leave out judgment and we leave out yesterday. Mm-hmm. You never know what someone goes through, what they are going through.
2: Yep.
0: And we should not be responsible for reminding people of bad things, you know?
2: Yeah.
0: And we should try our best to look at every day as a new day and think that everybody else is trying to improve themselves as much as we are.
2: Yep.
0: And then we won't judge. We won't, you know, at one point I used to do a class over at Dr. Emmy Kelly Rhodes' place for ex-felons. And I did, you know, it was more like a lecture series where I talk to people to encourage them on how they can start a business with little or no money.
2: Right.
0: Using whatever God-given talents they have.
2: They have, yeah.
0: In today's world, you can make money doing anything.
2: Anything.
0: I mean, you can make money shopping for folks.
2: And what is that like for you, you know, because I assume, you know, my dad always talks about the era of Ninth Street and how everybody was hustling, right? Everybody was probably playing jacks on the corner or selling. He even talked about how important cleaners was in terms of, like, people getting things hemmed up. He said the line used to be around the corner, you know, even to do that. And it was lucrative. And it was something that people need. Food. People has always needed food. But when he reminds me of the Ninth Street and just and the gambling pool halls, the movie theater. And
0: oh, Ninth Street, we had our movie. We had our cab companies. Of course, the pool hall. Just anything you could think of that you needed. But I was talking to my girls the other day and was telling them about back in the day when we used to have vegetable trucks and the fish man would come and the ice man, because my great grandmother had an actual ice box. That's where it came from.
2: Wow.
0: And it was a refrigerator, but you bought a block of ice to put in the bottom of it to keep everything cool else inside. But I was talking about how we used to drink water out of a tin can, like an empty peach can or something like that. And you put that, take an ice pick and chip off a block of that ice and put it in that can with some water, and that's the coldest water you can imagine.
2: Ever have. And you know, that kind of reminds me of Africa. It was like that. When I was in Africa, we had tin cans, cups. My grandma used to have them too.
0: Mm-hmm.
2: And so we had tin can cups, and then they would drop off ice per village, right?
0: Yeah.
2: And the line would be wrapped up. Sometimes they would run out. You get your ice block. You literally get have a little cooler. You pour all the water in there, leave it there for about 2 or 3 minutes, the coldest water on this side of the Mississippi. Like, it was just really, really, I guess, a foundational memory for me, because it's just like, when I did go to Africa and I lived in Africa, it was kind of like, dang, okay, I got to kind of experience the light early kind of vintage life where everything was like slower paced, everybody went on their phone, and I was able to bring a lot of those lessons back here. I got back in 2019, so I was able to bring a lot of those lessons back here and kind of do some lifestyle changes, because I was able to experience kind of what you're speaking of, that slow paced rhythmic day where if it's 8 o'clock, it feel like it's 8 o'clock, you know. And it took 12, it felt like if it took 12 o'clock forever to get there, because I wasn't so distracted by so many different things. So, you know, when my dad talks about Ninth Street, his eyes just glow up. And he just talks about what you just said. You know, it wasn't a lot of ways to make money, but the ways that y'all could make money, people was making it.
0: Yeah. And I did notice on your page that you had been to Africa, and that was going to be one of my questions to you. What led you to go? And of course, you've already said some of the experiences, but what was it that led you to go, and to what parts of Africa, and what were the people like? Is it really like what you see on TV, or is it better?
2: Yes and no.
0: Mm-hmm.
2: I think that, so when I graduated from UAPB, shout out to UAPB, doing amazing things in all the places and spaces. When I left UAPB, graduated, I wanted to help people, but not like in a regular way, if that makes sense, right? I really wanted to get out my comfort zone and help people. Because I think it changes you in that space. Because I was watching the TV kind of like everybody else. And I think Roots was a big thing because they had kind of came out with these new episodes. And everybody was watching it. It was just a really, really empowering time for kind of black history and knowledge. And so I was like, I want to touch it, right? I'm like a two-year-old. I want to go over there and, like, touch it and experience it. And so when I first got there, we got off the plane. Oh, my God, I had never felt the sun. I feel like the sun was on the plane with us. I mean, it was just so hot. I had never felt that kind of heat. I remember getting off the plane, going through customs. And the first thing I noticed when we was going through customs was how friendly and helpful everybody was. They didn't let me like grab my bag. Oh, I got your bag. Oh, I got this. I'm like, oh, okay. Like, you know, it was just a new experience because in our airport you get your own bags.
0: Yeah.
2: Right. And you walk around with your own bags, but they were just so helpful to, and I was in West Africa, the Gambia, my first 3 months. And then we took a detour to Senegal. Was in Senegal for a little bit over a month. Then I went back to the Gambia. So those are two countries I traveled to, Senegal and Gambia. It's a rich history there because they call it, it was originally called Senegambia. It was one country, but they divided it because of the slave trade. And so Gambia is the smallest mainland country in Africa, and they have a river that runs through it. So the British wanted to buy Gambia for that river because it was easier to get slaves off the mainland of Africa through that river. And so Senegal was bought by France. And so they went to war about it. It was a big thing. And one of my friends showed me one of the bomb shells that his dad gave to him from that war that the French and the British had together.
0: Wow.
2: And so it's a really, really deep history in that. And I think that I was able to get all pieces of Africa. And when I say all pieces, I mean the good, the great, the absolute, and also some ugly parts, some bad days, some things that just wasn't fun. When I remember first eating, and we had about like this 12-inch bowl. And they like, you know, hey, come eat. I'm like, whoa, you know, I'm used to my own, all my life. I've always ate in my room and with my own plate. And you're telling me to come and eat with everybody else, kids, elders, everybody.
0: Everybody reaching in there.
2: And we outside, you know what I'm saying? It's to me, and there's no like grass or nothing. So it's a lot of dust and stuff. So I'm just like, oh. I don't know how I'm going to be able to. And then there's no chair, so you got to squat down. And, you know, everybody's kind of eating with their hands. And I'm just, like, lost and really just feeling out of place. That first week was just, I woke up out of my sleep. I mean, the whole bed was just wet, soaking with, my body hadn't adjusted to the climate. It took my body a while to adjust. Because you're not going to be in no air conditioning. No time. Right. Like, you know, I had a hand fan at night. And I would fall asleep. I'd wake up. It was on my face because I was fanning myself all night. You had lizards and little things running up in your ceiling. You might see a mice in the ceiling just running back and forth. That was an adjustment. Because I think that at that time, there was a lot of romanticizing around West Africa and around Africa. And we want to go, want to experience. But it's just like, yes, but there are also damaging pieces there, right? And I was living in the Gambia, which is like number top 10 poorest countries in the world. And I lived in the lower river region, which is the poorest piece of that country.
0: Oh,
2: so I lived in the poorest part of the poorest, one of the poorest countries in the world.
0: Yeah.
2: No electricity, no lights, no toilet. It was a night and day difference. And so one of the things that is funny to me is that me and my wife, we went back, and my son, I took them back last year.
0: Oh, really?
2: Yeah, I took them back last year. And I pointed something out to her. I said, you know, we as African Americans, we really don't know how American we are until we go to Africa.
0: Yeah.
2: That identity sticks out like a sore thumb when you go to Africa. Because now...
0: Yeah, when you went back with your wife and son, you didn't stay in the poorest parts.
2: No. We was in the city. Now, we did visit. We did visit. Had a great time. And, you know, when you do get used to the country, it is fun to be in the kind of in the outskirt parts in the villages because the people were just so friendly and the key. Oh my God, the kids! Mm-hmm. So many memories with kids and playing and just having a good time learning language. So it did become fun over time. But I'm here to tell you, Ms. Ward, that first week you could have said anything sound like plane ticket. I would have took it because I was, you know, you were used to waking up at 6 over here, going to work. You eat at 12. You get off at 5. Totally different kind of day of structure. I told these folks to meet at 11. They was like, before prayer or after prayer? It's because they don't really go off the clock like we do.
0: Yeah, and go off activity.
2: Activity. Mm-hmm. Activity. So, before lunch or after lunch? And mm-hmm. so that kind of irked me because I'm like, I need to have a community engagement meeting and like nobody's showing up until they've eaten. And then they bringing food like, hey, y'all, we're going to bring the food you want to eat here. I'm like, oh my God, we really need to be because I'm at this point, I'm really so type A and I had to really relax and kind of flow with the culture. Mm-hmm. And I'll tell you this and I'll let you get to your next question. I had been there for about 13, 14 months at this point, and I had learned the language very, very well. I spoke Mandinka almost two. I mean, you could tie me up upside down. I could get us out of a hijacking. Like, I mean, I could speak it very well, and I still can speak it very well. I think that one of the most, I guess, angry pieces, but also uplifting and awareness pieces was when a fisherman came off his boat, and I used to always tease him, like, what, you got any catfish today? And I know they didn't have catfish, but I would always tease him. He said, you know, but they always had bream and different kind of fish. I said, you got any catfish today? And, you know, he was untying his fish, and I was just sitting on the log with him, and he said, you know, and my name was Yaya. He said, you know, Yaya, it's interesting because you've learned the language. You eat like us. Like, if somebody came into this village that wasn't from here, they would think you were mm-hmm. from here. And that was the thing. It was kind of fun because people were like, he's black. And they're like, y'all got a visitor, you know, but is he? So he was like, you have really, really become a pillar in this community. To this point where I had two babies to be named after me at this point.
0: In the village.
2: Yeah, and it's called Atoma. That means your namesake. Mm-hmm. So I had been to two naming ceremonies where I was just kind of like the person that they were giving a name to. And he was like, you've done all the things. But your mind, Yaya, you know, you've all done all the things with black people. You know, you look black, you appear black. But I had to understand that he wasn't talking about black from a skin color. He was talking about black from a cultural piece.
0: Yeah.
2: Flip me. And at the time, like 23. So I'm really like, oh, wow. He said, you know, yeah, but your mind is still white. Mm-hmm. And I didn't know if I want to cry or fight or smile at this point because I'm like, I don't know how to feel about that, right? Mm-hmm. But I also knew that at that moment, I just felt like, okay, I've done all the things to be quote unquote black, mm-hmm. and y'all still don't see me as black.
0: Right.
2: I think that was one of the ones, the pieces.
0: Mm-hmm. Well, you know, I think that experience, and anytime I have someone that can come on and talk about life, just tell them we got chairs in here.
3: Yeah,
0: it's true. Anytime you can talk about that kind of life or what happened over there, it's always enlightening. I had an experience when I was in Chicago. I did a lot of work with the Republican Party. And at one point, they were wanting to send me to Africa.
2: Oh, no.
0: To do help with organizing, because I recruited, I trained, I managed campaigns, I did all. They spent a lot of money teaching me stuff. And they were talking about sending me over there to organize in the bush. And I had some African friends, so I knew the bush meant country.
2: The village, yeah.
0: Yeah, back in the village. And I'm thinking about it. Of course, you know, they're paying my way, giving me money, blah, blah, blah. And so I think they wanted to send me to Zaire. Mm-hmm. And something told me, well, why don't you just go to the map and look it up and see where it is. It was right next to... what was the country where they had the big massacre? They did a movie about it. But anyway.
2: Rwanda?
0: Yeah.
2: Yeah.
0: It was right next to there.
2: Wow.
0: And going like, I don't think so. Yeah, you're not sending me over there. Because I have this fear of bugs that's unbelievable. And, you know, my thoughts is that, you know, I'll go over there and my daughter talks to me all the time about the way I look at people.
2: Mm-hmm.
0: I'll go over there and look, or sneeze, or pass gas, or do something that's against the law.
2: Against the root cultural.
0: And all of a sudden,
2: I
0: can't get back home. I'm going to leave that alone.
2: Yeah.
0: Back then, I wasn't about to do it, but I'm always excited for people that can do that. And mm-hmm. with the state of our country, I just wouldn't leave America right now.
2: It, with the state of the world, I just think it's just so much going on. Every time you cut the news on, you know, the wars and the economy and just this AI stuff. It's just so much going on. That
0: it really is. And you don't know what's what and who's who. And so anyway, I appreciate you taking the time to come on.
2: Absolutely.
0: You got anything coming up?
2: Yeah, so right now I actually got a meeting with a colleague tomorrow. We're doing another Big Brother brunch. They've been very fun, just a time for men from different walks of life to actually mentor our young boys. Mm-hmm. And it's just a really unique experience because it's a panel session, kind of. We feed them. After we feed them, we allow them to write down their questions.
0: Oh, okay.
2: And they pour them on stage for the mentors. And when I tell you, Ms. Pat, those questions will take you back. I mean, some of the questions that, you know, the young boys are asking are just like, this is why this matters, right? Yeah. It could be from different.
0: You wouldn't believe it.
2: You wouldn't believe, right? You know, you open up the paper, it says, like, I feel angry. Like, what do I do about it? You open up the paper, it says, I'm changing into from a boy to a man, and I don't really understand this process. I don't understand why my mom is this or my what happens if you can't find your father? Like, these questions are real.
0: Yes.
2: Mm-hmm. And I think that that's why it's been so important. We did one in Little Rock. We did one in Pine Bluff. Both of them were 10 out of 10 experiences. Now, August 4th, we're planning to do one in Monticello.
0: Oh, okay.
2: So we're taking this thing around the state. We've just jumped off into the Arkansas Delta, which I got a big passion for the Arkansas Delta. So that's coming up soon. We also have a Big Brother barbecue coming up soon. So I got a few things around manhood and mentorship and fatherhood. And we just did the Father's Day stroll as well.
0: Mm-hmm.
2: About 50 men brought kids out. We ate. We had fun. And I got everybody back home today. They wives and girlfriends safely. So good time. But yeah, just check it out. We have a lot of mentorship pieces coming up. Men, if you want to get invited, inbox me. You can find my website, Ten Campbell Speaks.
0: And make sure you send me flyers or what have you so I can spread the word.
2: Okay. Mm-hmm. Okay. But we got a lot of stuff loaded up and we ready to go.
0: Well, I appreciate you taking the time to come in and chat with me.
2: Oh, absolutely. Oh, yeah. Amazing conversation.
0: Now, you see, it's not really structured. I like for people to talk about things that they're passionate about, things, experiences.
2: Yeah.
0: It's not. Sometimes I may have guests on that I want to ask specific questions, but mm-hmm. oftentimes people will want to know, well, what's the topic? And,
2: I love unstructured because it opens up more dialogue space. So
0: yes.
2: And this has been great, Ms. Well, I'm definitely coming back. After I do these Big Brother brunches, I'm gonna come back and tell you about it.
0: Oh yeah. Do that. And so want to remind everybody that you are listening to the Arkansas Talks Radio Show here on KBF. We have guests from Entergy coming up next. Arkansas Talks is committed to empowering racial and cultural relationships for a better world. So I want to make sure you understand what I mean when I say know the truth and use it. When you get good information, use it to make informed decisions and share it with people in your circle so that you can help bring about awareness for a better world. Now, we have in the studio some guests from Entergy, and if you would, identify yourself.
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0: And you all are here today to share some very important information for our listeners that hopefully will help them make better decisions and not worry about their Entergy bill, perhaps.
5: Yes, ma'am. We don't want you to worry about it. Just be conscious of it. But we are here to help and inform customers about our upcoming Customer Resource Day, Customer Pop-Up Resource Days. And those will begin on next Tuesday, July the 7th. We're gonna be on tour. We're going to be in Camden on the 7th. And then on the 8th, which is Wednesday, we'll be in El Dorado. And on Thursday, we'll be in Magnolia. And on Friday, we'll be in Little Rock at the Arkansas State Fairgrounds. And we will be there along with the Central Arkansas Development Council, CADC. We're partnering with them. And they'll be offering summer bill assistance for those who need assistance with the LIHEAP funding, paying on your bill. You can come out to the fairgrounds between 8 and 2. Will be there. There are be other resources there available to you, such as our energy efficiency program. You may qualify for an energy audit, which is totally free, and you can come in and speak with those representatives. They'll be there. There'll be representatives there from the Department of Human Services, from the Office of Child Support. There'll be people there from the Arkansas Minority Health Commission if you need to get your blood pressure checked or your blood sugar. There'll be someone there from the Arkansas Single Parent Scholarship Fund if you're a single parent and you're going to school or you want to see if you can go and you just need help, come and talk to them and they'll be able to assist you and give you information. So it's resources that are available that we want our customers to know about, and hopefully you'll be able to come out. There'll be someone there from the Arkansas Department of Workforce. The Workforce Mobile Bus will be there. So if you have questions about unemployment, or you need to maybe apply for it, or you're looking for a job, not just, you know, getting benefits, but they can help you with that. So at Entergy, you know, our motto is we power life, but we want to be a resource and take you from crisis to control. You're in a crisis right now, you need assistance with your bill, but let it come out and get those resources that will help you control, so that maybe you'll be able to do better in the future.
0: Now, what should one bring with them in order to qualify, to make sure that they can qualify?
4: Yeah, so LIHEAP is a federally funded program, and so they need to bring proof of ID. They need to have their Social Security card, the latest utility bill, whether it's the Entergy bill, heating or cooling, or even another utility, because they can help them with that as well.
0: And that include water?
4: They do gas and electric.
5: Yeah, in the summertime, they're just doing electric. But you still have to bring your heating bill. So yeah, however you heat your home, bring that utility bill as well.
4: That's right. And then also, if you live in subsidized housing, you'll want to bring, or if your utilities are included in your rent, go ahead and bring your lease as well. Mm-hmm. So just make sure that you have those documents. But I think that the main thing is that we want to encourage people, even if you feel like you don't qualify for the LIHEAP program, our energy efficiency people will be on hand and they'll be there to help. So you may qualify for a free audit just because you're an Entergy customer. So we don't want people to disqualify themselves thinking that they might not be able to get help. And like she said about some of the other resources that'll be there. So hopefully you can qualify for the payment assistance. And even if you don't qualify for the payment assistance, we have Entergy people on hand who can talk to you about deferred payment agreements, or how we can push out bills, or how we can help you to be able to maybe get a little bit more time to make some payments.
0: Now, what if you have received assistance from LIHEAP before? Can you still continue or get more help from them?
5: Yes, ma'am. You can get more, you know, assistance more than one time.
0: Oh,
5: so okay. It just kind of depends on when the last time and how much. So, you know, just come out and see if you don't not come because you think you've already had it once.
0: And you should bring your bill with you.
5: Yes, absolutely. Ma'am.
4: Yes, ma'am.
0: Is there a difference if you've got just a regular bill or if you've got a shut-off notice? Or is there a difference, or just bring whatever?
5: Just bring whatever you have. There'll be Entergy or people, representatives there that if you need something else, we may be able to go in and see it. But yes, bring whatever you have.
4: That's right. Because there is crisis, what they consider crisis. That means that you have a shutoff notice. So with LIHEAP, they categorize those differently, but we can help you either way. So just come out and then they'll determine if you are a crisis or if you're just going to get regular LIHEAP. But yes, ma'am, they can still help you.
0: So this event, and of course, even though I do have people that listen to the show around the country as well as around the state, but I'm mostly focusing on the event that's going to be in Little Rock. So it's not just going to be LIHEAP and bill assistance, but you're going to have kind of like a help component as well as any information that people might need for assistance.
5: Yes, ma'am.
0: In their daily life or their way of living.
4: That's right. This is our way of just bringing resources to the people, because we realize, obviously, we're the utility company and we want to help you with your utility if you're having problems with that. But we realize that these affordability problems are holistic. So if a person is having problems with paying their utility bill, they may be having problems in other areas. Like that's the reason why we're bringing Single Parent Scholarship Fund, because maybe you have young women or men who have children. Maybe you want to go back to school. We have somebody there who can help you, because the point of it is to help you with the affordability problem. So,
0: right.
4: Yes, ma'am.
0: Any kind of affordability problem. And so many things happen that can stress people out. And, I mean, during my day, I only had one child. And fortunately, I didn't have a problem, you know. But when I look at people with 3, 4, 5, even more children, and they're single parents, and trying to imagine what it's like trying to navigate life through those circumstances.
4: And that's right.
0: The cost of child care.
4: That's
0: it
4: right.
0: It is unbelievable.
4: That's right. Per child. Yeah.
0: Ladies and gentlemen,
6: I have an
0: She's in the house. In the house.
6: I saw energy on. I was driving, and I was like pushing it quicker to get here.
4: Yeah.
6: Energy is amazing at all the things that they offer to the community. The only thing is, we don't know about it.
4: That's right.
0: Yes.
4: That's right.
0: And that's the reason for the Arkansas Talks show, because, like I say, know the truth and use it, and we give you information from the source. You know, I do not like to sit here and say, thought I read about some, you know. I want people in the studio that can answer questions and talk firsthand.
6: Absolutely.
0: About what they're doing, what they have done, what they're thinking about doing, that can benefit the community and help people to make informed decisions.
4: Absolutely.
0: For a better world. Because if we know and we act based on what we know, this can't be a better world.
6: Absolutely.
0: If we don't focus on those things that irritates us a little bit.
4: That's right.
0: We try not to focus on them. I'm in the media, so I have to listen to the news sometimes. But
6: To be in the know.
0: But it's very frustrating and, for me, sometimes frightening. When I look at what's going on. But one thing that I have said all along,
6: come on,
0: is that don't focus on that, because life will take care of that.
4: That's right.
0: And I believe, I mean, I'm not religious.
6: Is that where patience comes in? Lord. I mean,
0: I'm not religious, but I am spiritual.
6: Okay.
0: And I do know that right always,
6: prevails.
0: Always trumps wrong. And if you live your life lying and ducking and dodging and trying to remember what lie you told, If you just tell the truth, you don't have to deal with that. But if you lie and you deceit and mistreat people, when it comes back to you, boy, you just don't
6: know.
4: Yeah. All right.
0: Mm-hmm. Mm-hmm. It does.
6: So and your grandmother said that too. Mm-hmm.
0: and we're starting to see it. Mm-hmm. It's unraveling. And I'm going to say this because you know I've been talking about this for a little while.
6: I just needed to come a little bit faster. That's all.
0: And one of the things that that's been on my mind the last few days is I wonder if Marco Rubio will become the new John Dean.
6: Because
0: he looked.
6: We can't take it, Jesus.
0: Because he looks so unhappy. Let me do my disclaimer. The views and opinion expressed on the Arkansas Talks radio show are not the views of KBF, not necessarily the views of KBF, mm-hmm. its sponsors, its contributor, or the guests on the Arkansas Talks radio show, but they are the views of Pat Rogers Ward and the Arkansas Talks platform. So now that I've cleared you all my comments, mm-hmm. I was saying that in the pictures, and he's standing there behind this band, and he's lying and doing... He looked so unhappy, and I don't know what caused me to think of some. I wonder if he would just finally wake up one day and break and just come
6: like
0: forward.
6: Like
0: Miss Green did? Mm-hmm. And like John Dean did during the Nixon administration. I think that was John Dean that broke with tradition and went on and told the truth about what was going on. But anyway... So I just wanted to bring that out, make sure everybody know and understand 2026 is an election year. If you do not have plans yet, start making your plans now for voting. You can have a plan, go with a friend, make sure everybody in your circle is engaged in some kind of positive conversation about how they plan on voting in November. And you can do that. You all can be at lunch. You can be talking about 4th of July barbecue, whatever. Just put it in the conversation. Yeah, these ribs are really good. They're going to make me feel so good when I get ready to go vote in November. You can throw it in the conversation. So...
6: That's what Mary Louise does. She said, "Man, how you doing? Are you voting this year?" So we have to get in here like that.
0: Yeah, so it's been a minute since my friend Sylvia has been here, so I want to welcome her.
6: Thank you. She
0: celebrated her birthday.
6: I did.
0: And where 21. Were you?
6: 21. It's going to always be 21. 21. Absolutely.
0: And so before... Before we end this, I want you all to give last words.
4: Sure. Well, first of all, thank you for allowing us the opportunity to come out here and talk to the people. We're really excited about these customer care pop-up days. We feel like this is our opportunity to bring the resources to the people. And so please come out to these customer resource days, whether you

0: You can follow Entergy Arkansas on all social media platforms, and it'll be there for you to see.
1: And I did post a flyer on my site, and if you have people that you know that live in these locations, call them to let them know that they will be there with that assistance.
2: Let's do this, because that's important, because I got a lot of people. We're trying to pay this light bill.
3: That's so right.
2: You listen.
3: That's right.
2: I love Entergy.
0: We appreciate that.
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3: Yep. And we failed important. To say that on July the 20th, we'll be in Star City.
0: We'll be in Star City, yes. We'll be in Star City at the Star City Civic Center. And so we know they have a lot of CNL customers. You all can come as well. It's any electric company can be. We're just sponsoring the event.
2: So, Ms. Pat, once you post it on your page, we need everybody, because you know you've got about 50 million people on your page, which we appreciate every last one of them. If they would share
3: that's right.
2: your correct. Post right, to hit Star City, hit all these other little areas, then we can make sure we get the word out, because this is important. Listen, I love Entergy. I love anything that lets the lights come on. God, my air working, that's the right. working. And so if this is something that they're doing for the community, let's make sure we spread the word.
3: Absolutely.
0: We appreciate you.
1: Well, thank I know you guys got to go for a meeting.
3: Yes, ma'am.
1: And so, but working. I thank you for taking time out. Anytime you have something that people need to know, please stop by here any Wednesday between 9 and 10 a.m. You'll have a platform, and all I appreciate right. you. Thank you
0: thank
1: so much.
0: Thank you so much.
3: Thank you so
1: thank
3: much.
1: Thank you, Lamar. It's so good to see you, as always. Love you much.
2: I'm trying to get a picture. Get back over there.
1: Lamar, she wants a picture. And so,
2: all right. So, anybody who has a need for energy or utility bill,
1: yes,
2: that was some good stuff.
1: Yes, mm-hmm. And see, you missed.
2: I did miss it.
1: You missed Tim Camel.
2: I did.
1: But I want to say to everybody that's online, I have not, and I've had hundreds. Literally hundreds of people that have gone online to wish me a happy birthday. And I was saying that I have extended my virtual party through the 4th of July weekend. My homegirl is coming in this week from Springfield, and we're going to be kicking it some more. I do enjoy people. I've had invitations for lunch. Teresa Timmons has told me that to contact her, she wants to take me to lunch. And I mean, just so many things, and it's such an outpouring. And I've gone through every birthday greeting, birthday wish, the calls, the texts, the posts that's on my feed. And it is amazing when I look to see all of the people that have thought about me to wish me a happy birthday. I think it is at 10. Why come I didn't ask them? Sylvia. I don't know why I didn't ask them, and I just saw your message, Ida. Oh, it's on the flyer on Friday from 8 a.m. to 2 p.m. The event for Friday in Little Rock at the State Fairground starts at 8 a.m. All of the events around the state is from 8 a.m. to 2 p.m. Camden, El Dorado, Magnolia, and Little Rock, they all start at 8 a.m., so you have time to get up, get out there early, and get your questions answered, get your documentation in so that you can receive the benefits of this program. And if you have

0: have received assistance through LIHEAP before, you can still receive more assistance from them. And so I need to know from you.
1: I need to go out there in the hallway and get the information because I need all the assistance I can get, okay? Because my mother lives over there. We got to make sure her home is correct. Like, if a niece that has three.
0: And you can get your audit, entity audit.
1: Mm-hmm. That was great to get the information to the people.
0: And what did you do for your birthday?
1: Absolutely nothing.
0: Yeah, right. You were missing.
1: I was.
0: You were missing for a week. Huh?
1: I was saying, my mom turned 90. And so the babies gave my mom a birthday party.
0: Wait a minute. How come you're not talking? Use that mic.
2: My mom turned 90 for her birthday.
0: When?
2: The queen. I bought her a tiara, and it was Queen Alice for a day.
0: Mm-hmm. When was her birthday?
2: On the 11th.
0: On the 11th?
2: She turned 90.
0: Oh, 90.
2: 90, praise
0: Get
2: God.
0: Out of town.
2: Praise God. Mm-hmm. You know, it's a blessing to say your mom is still here, and she's in her right mind, doing her fingernails, you know, making sure her nails are done every day, making sure her eyebrows and her makeup is on. That is a blessing to be in your right mind.
0: Yes.
2: So, but I did, I went to see Ain't Misbehaving with Mary Louise Williams, who is 98 years old, which used to be my teacher. And, you know, we rolled up in there. So, you know, when you come in with Mary Louise Williams, you have to be, you know, you had to have you had to be dressed because she's dressed, so you got to match her fly. And we went to go see Ain't Misbehaving, and it is down at the Rep, and it is absolutely amazing play.
0: Well, I want to give a quick update.
2: Okay, come on.
0: Time, but the Woodson Hensley Community Garden is still thriving. The heat.
2: Can I get some greens?
0: And I had the opportunity last week.
2: Okay.
0: Well, first of all, we have the raised beds, but then my son-in-law did a small patch.
2: Who is amazing?
0: Planted some purple peas.
2: What?
0: And about a half a row of okra. And I went.
2: How are they coming?
0: Last week.
2: Okay.
0: And looked at them.
2: Okay.
0: And the purple peas had some cute little blooms on them.
2: Okay.
0: Girl, I went over there yesterday, and it is purple hull peas everywhere.
2: Listen, if we go today, I'm going to put my keys in my bosom, but let's roll out because I want to see it.
0: You got
2: I saw my picture. Oh, my goodness. You say garden, I'd be like, yes, and everybody's aware.
0: Well, but anyway, I want to thank everyone for listening. Thank everyone for the birthday greeting.
2: Happy birthday to you.
0: Birthday party online continues through the 4th of July weekend.
2: Absolutely.
0: And so if you want to go,
2: he's here.
0: Give me a virtual present. My daughter gave me a Learjet.
2: I saw that.
0: My daughter gave me a Learjet and a new blue Congressional blue Buick.
2: Rolling.
0: My sister gave me a 14-day European cruise.
2: Hey.
0: Which is for sale.
2: Hey.
0: Because I'm not.
2: You're not going. It's not a good time.
0: No.
2: But does it expire? Because if it lasts like 2 years, you might be able to go the third year.
0: Yeah.
2: Let's look into that.
0: Mm-hmm.
2: Okay.
0: Yeah.
2: Okay.
0: So, but anyway, thank you everyone for listening. I appreciate it. Please share the information about
2: IG
0: with your friends. I know you probably got people that you know all over the state. Please share that information with them.
2: If everybody shares it, it'll spread.
0: Here in Little Rock is on Friday, July 10th from 8 a.m. to 2 p.m. So judge yourselves accordingly. And until next Wednesday.
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5: Right-wing members of the Supreme Court are insisting they're honest, impartial judges. Why do they need to say that? I'll tell you today on Hightower's Radio Lowdown. Question: how many legs does a dog have if you count the tail as a leg? Answer: 4. Calling the tail a leg doesn't make it one. Likewise, calling a small group of partisan lawyers a Supreme Court doesn't make it one. There's nothing supreme about the six-pack of far-right-wing political activists who are presently soiling our people's ideals of justice by proclaiming their own anti-democratic biases to be the law of the land. On issues of economic fairness, women's rights, racial justice, corporate supremacy, environmental protection, theocratic rule, and other fundamentals, these unelected black-robed extremists are imposing an illegitimate elitist agenda on America that the people do not want and ultimately will not tolerate. Indeed, the imperiousness of the 6 ruling judges has already caused the court's public approval rating to plummet to a mere 38%, an historic low that ranks down there with Trump and threatens to go as low as Congress. This has led to a flurry of protests by the court itself, attesting to their honesty and political impartiality. "The integrity of the judiciary is in my bones," pontificated Neil Gorsuch, who now stands accused of having lied to senators to win his lifetime appointment. "We are not a bunch of partisan hacks," wailed Amy Coney Barrett, a partisan extremist jammed into the court in a partisan ploy by Trump in the last few hours of his presidency. "Judges are not politicians," protested John Roberts, who became Chief Justice because he was a rabid political lawyer who pushed the Supreme Court in 2000 to reject the rights of voters and install George Bush as president. This is Jim Hightower saying, remember, in America, the people are supreme. We don't have to accept the rule by an illegitimate court. For reform, go to fixthecourt.com. 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

All right, we just heard music of the Jeff Hamilton Trio, taken from the CD Sparkle and Hat Dance. And before that, we listened to Jim Sendero. The name of his tune was Punjab. And we began this morning with Donald Byrd and Philson. Hey, good morning. Welcome to Wednesday Jazz Venue. I'm your Wednesday host, Russell. Thanks for tuning in. Got a lot of great music for you for the next hour and a half here on Community Radio KBF. And just sit back and enjoy. And happy 250, all of us here at Community Radio this morning. Hey, give me a phone call at 501-433-0088. Let's continue the music right now with Liz Wright from her CD, Shadow.

0: All right, we just listened to Doug Carn from his CD, My Spirit, and Chance. And before that, we listened to George Colligan and his Theoretical Planets. The name of the CD is Risky Notion. Kind Woman is the name of that tune. And later on this afternoon, if you're still tuned to KBF, 4 o'clock, Mina Collins is here. Say hi, Mina.
1: Hi, how are you?
0: All right. She's just having to come in and, just show her face and everything. She has an interesting guest, so check her out this afternoon. It's always an interesting program, Conversations with Mina. 4 o'clock right here on Community Radio. Let's break for you. 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
6: 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It may help reduce pain, inflammation, muscle tension, and insomnia. What makes myrcene especially interesting is its unique analgesic activity. Studies show its pain-relieving effects can be reversed by naloxone, suggesting that myrcene may enhance endorphin-related pain control, even though it does not directly bind to mu opioid receptors. Because of its calming and anti-inflammatory properties, myrcene may be especially useful in conditions like arthritis, chronic pain, muscle spasms, and sleep disturbances. For more information about medical cannabis, be sure to visit CannabisExpertMD.com. 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
1: This is Dr. Charisse Jones Branch, and this is your Black History Moment. Idlewild, Michigan was one of the leading African-American resorts in the era of Jim Crow segregation. White land developers marketed Idlewild as an all-Negro resort town in Lake County, Michigan, about 300 miles northwest of Chicago, Illinois, and 250 miles north of Detroit through the Idlewild Resort Company. Founded in 1912, Island Park, an island surrounded by Idlewild Lake, was the center of activity from 1920 to 1945. It featured the Idlewild Clubhouse, the Oakmere Hotel, and the Purple Palace Supper Club. Prominent African Americans, including Dr. W.E.B. Du Bois, author Charles Waddell Chestnut, millionaire businesswoman Madam C.J. Walker, and Chicago attorney Violet Anderson, purchased Idlewild property. In the 1950s and 1960s, nearly 25,000 vacationers made their way to the community. During this era, Idlewild boasted more than 300 black-owned businesses. Idlewild, like other all-black resorts, did not survive the civil rights movement. As formerly white-only clubs and resorts across the nation integrated in the late 1960s, Idlewild declined. Its clubs and hospitals closed as blacks frequented other resorts. Now, a struggling retirement community with fewer than half a dozen businesses, Idlewild was a symbol of the heyday of the recreational opportunities African Americans created for themselves during the years of segregation. For more information, see www.blackpast.org.
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5: Not kidding. I was just talking with Amina here. She said, I got her angry at me for and talked about the word seasoning. We're talking about food. she's still scowling at me, too. But anyway, we'll listen to some Les McCann, and this is New Blues.

0: And that was the music about Percy and and Jimmy Heath there, and Subset, the name of the tune. Before that, we listened to Joe Zawinul and the Zawinul Syndicate and Bamoya. Even before that, we listened to Budinsky, Martin, and Wood and Wonton. And we began it with Les McCann and New Blues. Hey, I got a little bit more Les McCann for you at the last song I'm going to play, a little tribute to 250. So I'll stick around for that. But in the meantime, I got to play a few messages for you. So hang tight. There's more jazz.
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East Wednesday Jazz Venue. Had so much fun today, and thank you so much for tuning in to Community Radio. Appreciate it very, very much. Everybody stay cool out there, and, you know, just take it slow today. It's kind of hot out there. So everybody have a great rest of the week, an extremely fun weekend, and safe, you know, that's the key word, safe weekend for each and every one of you out there. So we can see you again next week here. And again, happy birthday, America, at 250. And in honor of that, I like to play a little tribute here, a little compilation. This is Les McCann again, and he has a little patriotic tune here. Play it for you guys. Lift every voice, and God bless America. Till then, everybody, have a great rest of the week. Great weekend. Party hard. Have a good time. All right. Bye-bye.

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1: This is Wade Rathke with the Chief Organizer's Report. Birthright citizenship decision still coming. As the U.S. Supreme Court ends this term and releases a torrent of decisions before taking off on its European vacation from July through August, I kept looking for the long-awaited decision on the constitutionality of Trump's executive order on birthright citizenship. A torrent of decisions was released yesterday. The majority refused to void $5 million judgment against Trump for sexual abuse, allowed him more discretion in firing federal appointees, blocked his firing of a Federal Reserve member, allowed a grace period in Mississippi for receiving mail ballots, and blocked geofencing in a win for privacy. Nothing on birthright citizenship yet, which is now expected on the last day of June. I kept digging online to try to get a handle on the impacts of this decision. A year ago, the justices simply punted on the whole issue, or nearly did so, leaving everything up in the air in a potentially tragic mess. Essentially, they didn't rule on the issue at all. Instead, the majority said that one federal judge didn't have the right to issue a nationwide injunction blocking the executive order, and instead, they suggested that the matter needed to be litigated potentially as a class action lawsuit. Then, in another likely compromise between the hyper-conservative majority and the slim liberal minority, they allowed 30 days before allowing Trump's ban to go into effect. To their credit, a number of law firms immediately filed such suits after the decision, so props to them. That's where we stand now. But why? For all the claims by the conservatives about originality, the U.S. Constitution is clear. If you're born here, you are a citizen. Yes, that's not true in every country around the world, but it's largely true in North and Latin America. Ironically, for the conservatives and Trump, when did they start caring about what other countries do or don't do? Ending birthright citizenship couldn't be retroactive. At least it shouldn't be. There is a constitutional bar on ex post facto laws, essentially laws passed after the fact. You can't retroactively punish someone for a law passed later. Going forward, sorting out babies would just be chaos. If born to undocumented parents, perhaps they would have the citizenship of their parents, but that would depend on the rules of their home country. This so-called derivative citizenship is recognized by some countries like Mexico, Brazil, and Poland, but not everyone. Some babies could be stateless and outside of the system. Any benefits, a passport, and more. These babies would be like many Palestinians. All we can do now is wait in hopes that the Supreme Court will do right. The odds aren't great, no matter how clear the law. This is Wade Rathke. For questions or comments, www.chieforganizer.org. You take it from here to there.
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Welcome to Fuel Stop. This is your host, I'm Mike Poe. And we're just getting started in here in the studio. It is 12:07 here in Central Arkansas, where you can hear me at this 100,000 watt radio station here at KBF 88.3. This is a reminder that you are able to listen outside of your vehicle and off of the frequency modulation, that FM that you're listening to. You could just tune in through kbf.org and click listen live. That is another way that you can reach us and hear all the wonderful content that we've got here on KBF, this 100,000 watt community radio station, one of only 13 in the nation with 100,000 watts. That's a really huge range. That's from here to Hot Springs, to Conway, to Cabot, all around Central Arkansas, where nearly 500,000 people live, and the word is, I get about 50,000 listeners per week up here. So if you are interested in potentially getting involved with doing an underwriting like you just heard from the Power Wash Cat, you just call up Charles Ray at 501-372-6119 and you can get 20 spots for $200. That's 10 bucks a spot. And a lot of times you're probably going to get played more than that here at KBF. But to start, that's a wonderful way to support Fuel Stop. It's a great way to support this show. You can also just go online and do a pledge or donation there and put a memo for Fuel Stop if you want to show support for our show. But it would mean a lot if you would just dial in and talk to Charles Ray, who's running the station sometime, 501-372-6119, and let him know what you think about this show. Let him know that you've got 5, 10, 20 bucks to throw down just one time or once a month to keep this show moving forward. With that stuff out of the way, I'd like us to settle into what I'm hoping is going to be a fantastic show. I'm looking forward to hearing from Adam Fawcett about the weather here in about 45 minutes or so. And I believe my good friend Junior Tejas is going to come and join us here in the next hour. And we're going to talk about these data centers and what's going on with them and the issues they create. I think specifically because we just had the hottest day of the year yesterday, I'm going to make the focus of this episode about the heat. And look, it's debatable. I got friends that like to debate, and they like to hit me up and debate my sources, debate my facts, debate what I'm saying. I'm down for that. I get it. You've got to be able to research and accept criticism and do the right thing. And like, for instance, if I share something on social media and it was misinformation, you know, and it's wrong, I don't want to share that. As soon as I hear that it is, I delete the content. Done deal. You know, and I've always thanked the person that brought it up to me. So if I'm sharing something that's not true, I'm depending on you to let me know that it's not true. Understand that this is an editorial show. This is a satirical show. This is not a facts-based news show per se. But we do talk about the facts, you know? We do talk about things that are important right now. And a lot of those things are researchable facts, you know? But a lot of what I'm saying around it is my opinion, having interpreted these facts through my particular lens, through my lifetime, through my history, through my intelligence and wisdom, as anyone else does. So I'm just trying to figure it out. So
So if I get something wrong, call me out on it. It has to be done. But please do that directly. I really don't dig passive aggressiveness. I don't want the shade. Just be direct. Like, hey, that information is incorrect, or that's wrong, or I'm going to have to push back. Come on, guys, we're adults. We know how to do this. So today on our show, we've got some music for you. We've got some conversation, and we're going to put the next 2 hours to the best use as possible. Well, 1 hour and 47 minutes to the best use as possible. Right now, I'd like to start with a little box breathing. This is something I call live air. It is the opposite of dead air. Dead air is complete silence that you hear on the radio, and radio owners, particular managers, aren't really that fond of dead air. You don't want silence on the radio. If somebody turns their dial to your station and it's silent, they may go and listen to another station. So it's important to you to create content that people want to listen to, but also make sure that content is going out over the airs. Make sure your faders are up. Make sure your volume's right. Make sure your frequency and your own personal tone and cadence. You got to have all those things dialed in. Many of you know me that listen to this show, and you know I don't sound like this all the time. You know, this is me trying to resonate in a way that you can receive my voice so that you can hear me. And I hope you're hearing me. You know, I hope you're hearing me, and I hope that you're able to listen to what I'm saying, and that it resonates with you, and it is something that you might be interested in researching yourself or sharing with others, because that's really what we're doing. This show is about getting voices heard, especially those that are vulnerable and living in these areas that are coming under the pressure of digital redlining and these AI tech bros and oligarchs and oppressive government agencies. So listen, let's take a moment to breathe. And the way to do a box breath is just to breathe six seconds in, hold the air in for 6 seconds, then breathe 6 seconds out, and then hold that for 6 seconds. All right? All together. Hold it. Hold it.

Hold it. Hold it. We're going to kick off today with a little Sam and Dave.

Yeah. Speaking of coming, all these lawsuits are coming for you, Trump, that's for sure. Just got reminded about Dave. Sam and Dave suing Donald Trump for using this song without their permission for his rallies until he was sued. And I'm surprised that he would think that that song was something he could use. But I'll never doubt that idiot's audacity, that's for sure. And of course, I had no idea, because I don't watch Trump rallies, that this track was being played. But so there's a little tidbit of some factual information for you. Sam and Dave suing Donald Trump for the use of that song. That's something that I didn't think I was going to hear today. So we're gonna go right into some Charles Bradley. The world is going up in flames.

Hey, welcome back to Fuel Stop. That was Charles Bradley. And man, if you don't know about Charles Bradley, I suggest you look into it. He is a seriously amazing artist. He's from that day, like the Bill Weathers, the Impressions, the Sam Cooke era, and his music is just really impactful to me. So I dig it. So listen, here's what we're talking about today. We're talking about these data centers, and specifically about the heat islands that they create. I'm not sure if you know, but yesterday was the hottest day of the year so far. And it's 100 degrees again today. It's not getting cooler for quite a while. That's for sure. So the fact that it's, so apparent that using fusion reactors, like nuclear reactors, natural gas, diesel power generators, using the amount of energy that 10 to 20 Pulaski counties, like every person's power in the county, having 10 to 20 times that amount of power in a building and the surrounding structures fueling it, is going to create a raise in temperature as much as 16 degrees for miles. And so these two data centers we got, it's just a different type of data center than the ones we've seen previously. This isn't your insurance processing or just simple cloud computing data centers that we have. These are AI fusion surveillance centers. They are crypto mining facilities. They are for AI to be able to connect with things like Flock cameras and Palantir, the companies that are using their technology right now in the Middle East. They are using the same technology here in America. And we are being geofenced in by our data and our devices and our Wi-Fi and these towers, quite simply to control the in and out information. Same people control all the social media. Same people control all the news, 4, 7, 11, Fox, 16. They control all the cable channels. They control television and most of the radio, except community radio like KBF.org. KBF is singularly one of the coolest things that we have here in Central Arkansas at our disposal to be able to contact the community, to be able to share voices. This is the voice of the people. And I think that these AI idiots are just, they're figuring out we don't want this crap, and we're not going to pay premiums for it. And maybe they shouldn't have built their business models on putting us all out of work and theft, basically, of everything we've done. We'll just rather cancel the services than to put up or pay for this junk, And it's crazy. They're spending, $700 billion in AI infrastructure this year alone between all these huge companies. And they're losing hundreds of billions of dollars, too. This isn't a win for them. This is just to pump the IPO to get this initial offering, And they're not going to make these billionaires contribute at all through taxes or any forcible way to contribute to the basic needs of our community.
but they will make the whole community bear the electrical, water, and building costs of a data center. Right? Let's think about that. So billionaires are not forced to contribute to the basic needs of the community, but the whole community must bear the electrical, water, and building costs of a data center. These roads are already a dead stop. 5:30, 30, 40. The ways around it, 365, 367, these get blocked by trains for miles. When a train stops, it may take 45 minutes or longer for it to start back up again. There may not be a way around it. There may be emergencies like a fire, or just personal emergencies needing to get your child to the hospital or to pick up your kid from work. These things are what people are dealing with out there in these communities like Sweet Home and Wrightsville, where they're making these data centers. Unless we do something about it, you know, it's up to us. And it's not making sense, you know? Like, if you guys don't understand this isn't the same old data centers we've had for years, and pay attention, like, how the exponential growth has gone bananas. Think about this, all right? Like, we're not the only country in the world. There are billions of other people out there, right? So, in the U.S., we've got, like, 300+ million internet users, 300 million internet users, all right? And we have 5,247 data centers. We have over 5,000 data centers for roughly over 300 million people. So India has three times that amount of internet users, nearly a billion users, but they only have 153 data centers. Whole country. China uses well over that. That's four times what we use. That's 1.2 billion internet users in China. 1.2 billion internet users in China, and they use less than 450 data centers. We have over 10 times that many data centers for three or four times less population using the internet. I'm telling you right now, I know one place that's not using the internet, and it's Wrightsville, Sweet Home, Granite Mountain, College Station, Hensley. Woodson, their internet is abysmal. These companies ask them for thousands of dollars to install simple internet or cable services, you know, phone services. Their towers out there are bare, you know, just barely enough to use GPS, which doesn't work. A lot of times I'm out there, my GPS doesn't work. I can't look up the address for this or that. I can't look up a location, a store, get a route to drive the right directions. Those things aren't happening in these neighborhoods where there's no Wi-Fi signal. There are signs at these businesses that tell you to have your payment on your phone ready because you're not going to be able to connect within the store because they don't have services. But yet we're going to put an AI data center just right across the street from this neighborhood, you know, like a mile away from Daisy Bates Elementary School. Like, around a mile away from the upcoming College Station Elementary School that just broke ground. Y'all, these kids, they're not going to be able to stand the sound and the heat and the damage to their bodies and frequencies they can't hear that's coming from the data centers that's affecting their body. There are farms near these data centers that haven't had a live birth in years. They are destroying lives.
They're destroying livestock. And all of this stuff is by design. They're trying to get Palantir and control our food. Gates, Microsoft, want to control our food. All these folks are the same, all right? All of them are the same. They're all on the same team. It's this tech team, all right? They are in competition with each other, which we can see. We can definitely see the competition between, just for instance, these two data centers, Google and Aveo, you know? The way that each entity likes to speak about the other entity, you know, is very telling on how together they are, even though they seem separate, if that makes sense. It benefits them for all of us to just believe that these are done deals, that there's no way to stop it, that they're getting built no matter what, and that this is happening. But the truth is, this is not. You know, that this is a bubble, and just like these flock cameras, you know, we have to start getting, you know, FOIAs, you know, for our public records. You know, we've really got to get those FOIA or PRA requests. All right. If you're interested in how to do that, it's researchable. I have found a need to write many of these myself recently, and I don't think there's any shortage of a need for doing this right now. There are a lot of things that are happening, you know, around these data centers, you know, like cancer clusters, you know, and that's around like the Amazon data center in Oregon is where they're coming up with the cancer causing pollution, you know, and they're polluting on so many levels. You know, it needs its own show for each one of the levels. Like the way that they're going to sit on top of this watershed and on top of three underground rivers and a handful of other federally protected streams that provide fresh spring water to these areas like Hot Springs and Sweet Home, which is paralleled only in the amount of flowing springs, natural springs, by Hot Springs. And dare I say, maybe it hasn't been researched enough. Very likely has more, if not the exact same thing. And aren't a lot of them the same streams? I know I got 12 gallons of Happy Hollow Hot Springs water back at my house right now. It's always there. I love it. It's the best water in the world. And it is Happy Hollow, Cold Springs, and Hot Springs. And that water is untouched by man over the last 4,000 years. And it's full of natural healing minerals and properties and electrolytes and things that our bodies need and that we're running out of because all of these water companies are buying up all of our tap water and putting it in bottles like Nestle and selling it back to us and then calling it spring water. And then meanwhile, they're buying up all the springs everywhere as well. And now they're dropping in these data centers in areas that are already dealing with devastating droughts. We got a huge drought right now, Pulaski County. Just right to the left of us on the map, Faulkner County, greater drought. Like we have so much drought in the south right now. It's awful. And then when we get rain, it's devastating. It's torrential. You know, it's because of the drought, you know,
these rains cause a lot of landslides. They cause a lot of issues, and there's going to be a whole hell of a lot of more issues dealing with the drought in the future. But we're talking about day one of turning on this data center's energy. When we turn on the energy to this place, whether it's the natural gas coming in, the coal burning from the power grid, these diesel generators, which are required because these things run on what's called a 5-9 system. That means that they work 99.999% of the time. 5-9s. And it's because they never shut off. And so they're just like you can see at the XAI in Memphis, they're going to run these turbines and these generators whether you like it or not. And if you think that Trump or Sarah Huckabee or any agency or anybody is going to stop them from doing it once we let them build, keyword let them build, once we let them build, then it's going to be so much more difficult to stop what's going on. And as soon as they flip the switch, we are talking about data I'm looking at from reliable sources. It says 16 degrees or more for miles around the data center. It could raise the temperature. I've seen it as low as 3.8 degrees as far as some research goes in some places with smaller data centers to as much as 16 degrees at these larger facilities like the ones they're proposing here in Sweet Home and in Wrightsville. If you don't think that's going to affect the community around you, when it says for miles, and there's two data centers within 6 miles of each other that are going to have overlapping heat signatures creating a heat island, if you don't think that's going to affect your bills, you're not aware how air conditioning works. If you raise the temperature 16 degrees and it is 104 degrees outside already in the summer, like it's getting this week, 120 degrees outside, and your air conditioner usually nets about a 30 degree drop at full crank, you're still looking at 90 degrees in your house. Maybe if you've got the super modern air conditioning units, you're getting it down in the 80s and 70s. If you've got a window unit or you live in a single wide trailer, places like this in Sweet Home and Wrightsville and College Station that are homes that aren't built with proper insulation or modern insulation, these homes are going to be devastatingly hot. They're going to be unbearable. They're going to be unlivable. There are like 100+ homes across the street from where this data center is going. There's an elementary school a mile away. You don't think that 16 degrees hotter is going to affect recess? You know, even in the spring. Sure, I mean, the kids aren't there in the summer, thankfully. But what are they doing? Where are they at? You know, they're at home. Are they going to be outside? Are they going to be playing in their neighborhoods? I see kids out here playing in these neighborhoods of Sweet Home and Wrightsville and Granite Mountain and College Station. Like every week for the past 3 months that I've been going out there regularly, I see kids playing in these areas. It breaks my heart thinking that some, you know, armchair tech expert here wants to debate on the specifics of whether it raises it, you know, 4 degrees to 16 degrees and what that might mean on your bill or the way of life. You know, I think it's more about the way of life than the bill. But the bills, dude, the ways that they're changing our energy bills to include a supply line
And that supply line is directly linked to providing infrastructure for these AI data centers that are owned by people who don't pay taxes. This is wild, man. We're living in wild times. These billionaires are subsidizing their businesses with our taxes. They are militarizing their businesses with our government. And they are utilizing all of this technology to murder hundreds of thousands of people. Just straight up murder. And they are depleting our entire stock of munitions. We are devastated as far as the amount of munitions that we have given to Israel. It is a travesty. It is treason, if you ask me. And all of our bases over there in the Middle East aren't functional or destroyed. Like, there's chaos going on, and these guys are all trying to profit from it with this fear-mongering. And again, I have to apologize because there's a bit of doomerism and fear to the data that I'm sharing with you, to the knowledge that I'm sharing with you. But it's important. It's imperative. It is why I started this show and why I'm getting the word out, and hopefully why you tuned in. You know, maybe you're able to convince, you know, your parents or your grandparents or your kids to listen to a radio show, and maybe a few minds get changed. Maybe a few actions get taken. You know, maybe people vote. You know, maybe people start to care more about things in their community that they should, like the potential for something to come in and destroy all of the electric, water, and environmental infrastructure, as well as humanity, and cause cancer and cause unlivable situations like heat islands and frequencies that the human ear are unable to hear but very much affect our bodies in a negative way. All these things are researchable, but the data is it's so much, y'all. So right now, for people I follow on YouTube, which I really do believe is still the best way, it's still the best way to get what you need to learn, you know? Like, so the Dre dossier, which she's my wife, I'm just saying. She is the coolest. If you aren't aware of the Dre dossier, I highly suggest you look into it. She is doing some of the best content out there right now about the data centers and about AI and about these tech oligarchs. Of course, I also listened to House of L-AI, House of L-AI, and she is also just a genius at this. I also watched some Ed Zitron, Zitron. Ed Zitron is a great content creator right now in this space. And of course, there's Ian Carroll. You can't ever forget him. And there is some other folks like Brendan Dale, you know, that are out there doing it. And you can tune in also to things like the More Perfect Union. I like Channel 5. But here locally, as far as who we get our news from, man, we've really got to get our news from the Arkansas Times. We've got to get our news from the Arkansas Democrat Gazette. And when it comes to people who are saying what needs to be shared and doing what needs to be done, we're talking about Judge Wendell Griffith. Judge Wendell Griffith won the primary against Barry Hyde. He is going to be running against Mike Russian in the election in November, and I believe he's going to win by a huge landslide. Judge Griffith is the person that we need to lead
the Pulaski County Quorum Court, and we have seen from the quagmire that is the Quorum Court and the handful of good people that are trying their best there, but then also the other handful of people who are absolutely complicit and have been a part of this county government just unraveling, dude. There are so many stories coming out about the corruption and just outright crooked junk going on at the county, y'all. So I hope that you're paying attention to these things. I hope that you're also paying attention to your Little Rock City Board. These meetings, which are always on Tuesday, almost always on Tuesday, are getting exhausting. They're going until 10:30 at night sometimes. And it's not a surprise that's by design. I mean, we need to be able to have our public input way earlier in the evening. You know, we shouldn't have to wait around until 10 o'clock to share 3 minutes about what we're doing. And we shouldn't only have these meetings as a space to share those thoughts, comments, and questions. It's a failure of democracy. The Little Rock City Board is just really not doing good. But we've got a lot of candidates running for these positions, and we intend to support them, and we intend to vote for them, and we intend to volunteer for them, and to continue to do all of the things we can to get people like Judge Wendell Griffith in office to fill a seat that's been quite obviously now we are seeing filled by somebody who is corrupt and crooked and complicit with all these billionaire Epstein class pedos and all of the big business entities like Entergy and CEO and the Chamber of Commerce. They're always about these billionaires that don't contribute to the community. And they use their community contributions, a few pittance, you know, spare change to these folks to buy parks and redo buildings and they really make it look like they're really changing things, but they're building roads for their own vehicles. They're building gas stations for their own vehicles. They're building businesses to support the business that they are building. They are not really benefiting the community in any way. These data centers, 5,000 data centers, right? China doesn't even have 500, and we've got over 5,000. And they've got four times as many people using the internet. Make it make sense. What kind of data? What kind of data are we storing? Well, I'll tell you what we're storing. We're storing the same data that's being stored right now in Israel. The same data that Flock and Palantir and these drones and these destructive forces are using for a thing called Now Find Daddy. It's quote, they call Now Find Daddy. So they'll kill women and children and then make sure they find daddy to kill him as well. That's what they're doing. That's what this data is going to be. That's what it's going to store. It's pretty cut and dry. If you just do the simplest research on Bing or DuckDuckGo, any way that you get research, start looking into it. Seriously, like you understand that the Flock cameras and the drones and all of that are right here too. Like we're getting drones here in Central Arkansas. Those are coming. The police drones, that they're already testing them. The Flock cameras, they're already in use. They have been for years. We gave them $1.8 million despite our votes. Despite us voting against Flock cameras, the Little Rock City Board unanimously decided in less than a minute to push the Flock cameras after hearing a room full of people saying, please don't do this. We voted against this. They did it anyway. Gave them $1.8 billion.
And then we're giving them nearly $350,000 for the subscription to their services. And then we're going to destroy our own neighborhoods to put in data centers to hold this data, this fusion surveillance data, and create crypto mining facilities that can generate unlimited capital by investing in everything across the world at all times to the best of its artificial intelligence capabilities. And they expect us to just keep funneling this fuel to them, really, is what it is. They expect us to keep fueling this by allowing these cameras to be placed everywhere, by allowing drones, by, you know, instead of putting more, you know, emergency service people on the streets

to surveil you. It's to surveil you and to make a criminal out of you one way or another. When you start getting tickets in the mail, you're going to see what I'm talking about. When you start getting hundreds, if not thousands of dollars in tickets in the mail for just your every ordinary day travel, when you forget to use a turn signal, which can get you a ticket, getting pulled over, could find something illegal in your vehicle, could end you up in jail, and that's going to be until trial, and trials don't go very quickly around here. Sarah Huckabee Sanders said that she wanted to serve 347,000 unserved warrants. And she's just trying to kick that off with a $1 billion, 3,000-bed prison, y'all. How many prisons is she going to need? Even if you consider how many people that is that are just traffic tickets and how many of them are first-time offenders or misdemeanors and that these offenses she's talking about, how hard do you think, if there are 147,000 unserved warrants, how hard do you think it's going to be for her to fill a 3,000-bed prison? Now think about how hard is it going to be to fill that prison if there's a flock camera at all the intersections following you around and knowing who you are, whether or not you have a warrant, and reading your phone information, all your social media information, all your vehicle information, of course your license plate, but I hate just focusing on that because there's so much more than license plates. They record the dents and dings. Do you got stickers? You know, what are those stickers connected to? You know, what are your previous offenses? What's your record? You know, like they are connecting to in real time, flagging you as problem. I'm definitely flagged as a problem with all the content I've shared, especially over the past 3 months. But really, it goes back as far as 30 years. What's wild is that they just don't get how we're seeing in real time the same thing they're seeing. And we're seeing that 3 out of 4 people don't want these things. 3 out of 4 people. This is a bipartisan issue. Republicans don't want it. Democrats don't want it. Even the libertarians don't want it. Who'd have thought? Green Party doesn't want it. We don't want these data centers. What we want is for you to chill on the data centers, y'all. We got over 5,000 of them. You're good with the data, you know? Like, the CEO of Flock Camera, he's made partnerships, strategic partnerships with government agencies so that now our government is surveilling us. That's illegal. It's unconstitutional. And they're using a loophole. They're using the loophole that Flock Camera is a private company to access this data. But yet the government can force people that have Flock cameras to share their information with authorities. You have to. You can't go up or down my street without being on a Flock camera. I can't go in and out of my house without being on a Flock camera. Everywhere you go, there's a record of where you went. And likely, at the Kroger you shop, there's more Flock cameras in the parking lot. And in these businesses, they sign up with Flock, which... An embarrassingly low amount of businesses sign up for this. We're talking like, I think they were saying last year after its inception, 3 to 6 months into it, like maybe only 13 businesses had signed up. This is a problem, y'all, and we got to pay attention to it. So I'm going to start getting us ready to get into the next hour here. We've got to get our legal ID and our PSAs rolling off here, so I'm doing a couple clicks here on the computer. And I'm expecting a call any moment from Adam Fawcett. And we're going to have a weather update for you coming up here at the top of the hour and some good tracks that Adam's curated for us. And then hopefully in the next hour, our friend Junior Tejas is going to stop by and visit
And we're looking forward to that. I hope you're having a great day, guys.

0: It is officially 10 seconds, 9, 8, from 1 o'clock in the afternoon on a Wednesday. I'm super grateful you're here. I hope you're having a good day.
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2: This is Wade Brathke with the Daily Voice of the People News Bulletin. Under federal supervision for 35 years, the Teamsters and federal prosecutors have petitioned to dismantle the structure. Federal judges ordered the U.S. to stop seeking medical records of transgender youth. White people make up 61% of top management positions in South Africa in 2024, but are only 7.5% of the country's population. Justice Department closed a case against Abbott Laboratories over conditions at baby formula plants with a fine, even as investigators found criminal liability. In France, 1,000 people have died during the heat wave, the majority over 65. Argentina's chief cabinet aide under Milei resigned in the corruption scandal. Average American home is 1,800 square feet. In Britain and the UK and Europe, it's 1,100 square feet. Iran's president says $6 billion in frozen assets in Qatar will be released. Gallup poll finds that only 53% of U.S. adults are extremely or very proud to be an American, the lowest reading in the trend dating back to 2001. Supreme Court upheld $5 million judgment against Trump, allowed him more discretion in firing federal appointees, blocked his firing of a Federal Reserve member, allowed a grace period in Mississippi for postmarked mail ballots, and blocked cell phone geofencing in a win for privacy. About 55 organizations in the U.S. offer assistance for people to share homes. The U.S. Education Department is pushing a rule that federal loans will only be given to students seeking careers where they will make more money. Average temperatures in Europe climbed by roughly 1 degree Fahrenheit since the mid-1990s, more than double the pace of warming worldwide. Russian authorities said 419 drones were shot down across Russia, including in the capital, Moscow, and in Crimea. Supreme Court a year ago vacated a nationwide injunction without clarifying the issue of birthright citizenship. Babies born to immigrants without full legal status because of Trump's order could be deprived of U.S. citizenship, raising concerns that if Trump's order goes into effect, there could be newborns who were stateless and vulnerable to deportation. Decision expected today. Voice of the People Daily Bulletin presents People's News about action and issues that demand action. This is Wade Brathke, and this bulletin is brought to you thanks to Acorn, Local 100, Social Policy Magazine, and the Affiliated Media Foundation Movement, AMFM.
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0: KBF.
9: Hey, hey.
0: Hey, buddy. How you doing?
9: Man, I'm doing pretty good. How are y'all?
0: Doing really well, dude. So, if you don't know, this is Adam Fawcett, and he's our weatherman here at Fuel Stop.
9: Radio man.
0: I mean, give me the lowdown on the high temperatures, my man.
9: Oh, Lord. Well, it is terrible outside. Awful. Feels like 108 degrees outside right now. It's 90 degrees, but it's so humid. It's heat index is 108.
0: Jesus.
9: So don't go outside. Today's terrible.
0: It's terrible.
9: Yeah, tomorrow it's going to be in the mid-90s as well. The heat index is 108. That's tomorrow on Thursday. You know, Friday the 3rd, when I go see Bob Dylan out in the grass, heat index is only going to be 106. I mean, you know, Bob Dylan can do it, I can do it, you know.
0: Yeah, dude.
9: That's Friday the 3rd. So here we go, Saturday the 4th, man. Hot, hot, hot, and the heat index up to 105. High in the 90s. Chance of rain, 20%. 105 again, 77 at night. Saturday or Sunday on the 5th, we got it's 92, mostly sunny and a chance of showers, thunderstorms in the afternoons. Highs in the mid-90s, chance of rain, 40%, heat index up to 110.
0: Jesus, dude.
9: For Sunday, July 5, man. And then on Monday, there's a 40% chance of scattered thunder showers, but it's still up in the 90s with the heat index up to 105. So it's going to be pretty hot, like we already all know. Dog days of summer, Mike Poe.
0: So what do you think about what I was saying earlier about these data centers raising the temperature up 16 degrees, considering it could be heat index of 110 or feels like temperature of 110? And it raises up 16 degrees. That's 126. We haven't even known anything like that. You know?
9: I feel like we are at the hands of people who can probably afford to bunker down for 116 degrees, but I can't. So I don't think very kindly about it. Nor I'm sure most. I can't imagine anybody just flat out behind it. But I don't know.
0: I have yet to meet somebody that doesn't directly profit from a data center that is pro-data center that fully understands what they're talking about. Most of the people that are pro-data center just don't know the facts, and they don't know you know, the stuff that's super easily researchable because they're not interested in doing it, you know?
9: Well, you know, I've found, and I'm just a simple guy, so you take that as you wish, but it kind of seems like the people who play life as a game only to gain money, they really are missing out on some of the other common sense parameters to this whole being on Earth together.
0: Yeah.
9: Thing, so yeah, I don't know. They might not be playing with the same rules in mind or the same end goal in mind.
0: Yeah, they definitely do not have our best interests in mind. On a more positive note, though, you know, let's check in on them kitties. How them kitties doing, bro?
9: Man, my kitties are doing good though.
0: Yeah,
9: you know, they get the good food.
0: Yes,
9: they get. You know, right now they're all hiding because it's treacherous outside. But, you know, around midnight, they all start coming around wanting to hang out. So, you know, he'll drive past my house, and I'll just be sitting down on the carport with my army of cats. And, you know, it's pretty good. It actually brings me a lot of joy.
0: Told you.
9: Little kitties.
0: Told you. So hey, you mentioned to me not long ago that you were headed out on tour soon.
9: Oh yeah,
0: when is that happening?
9: On the 22nd of next month we start off in Austin, Texas. But it's a long one. It's like the last week of July all the way through the first week of September before we get to come home.
0: Wow.
9: So it's going to be hot, and it's all out west, and, you know, desert, August. Just keep our van in mind, man. I mean, hopefully.
0: That's right.
9: Hopefully it's an okay run. I don't know. I mean, yeah. We're looking forward to it, but going on tour and doing this is always just such a gamble, for me at least. So wish me luck, Radio Land.
0: I'm definitely wishing you luck. So tell us a little bit about the music that you're wanting to play today.
9: Yeah, before I do that, I'd just like to remind on July 18, we are doing a live record recording Saturday, the 18th, July 18, at Whitewater. Before we go on tour, my band is going to record a live record. So if you would like to come and holler. Or heckle, whatever happens.
0: Sure.
9: Is what I'm paying to have recorded, so.
0: All right.
9: but today, man, I just woke up in a Richard Michael Hall mood. For you guys that don't know Richard Michael Hall, or more lovingly known as just Michael for us that just bump into him, lucky enough to know him here in town. He's a local songwriter. He's just a kind of a prolific musician. He can kind of play everything really well, but he's also got excellent writing songs ability about him. It's stunning work. He's just awesome. He's just one of the Little Rock's. Just another good songwriter out of Little Rock. I got a lot of respect for him. So I picked two songs off of his latest record, Church Songs, which the whole record's great. But I picked up for Upfront, What Do I Do Now? I'm sorry, the little type's too small for my tiny eyes. What Do I Do Now is the first track. Kind of seems like it's a song about him leaving probably his old church community behind and kind of trying to pick up trying to figure out where he stands. But, you know, it could mean anything to anybody. Maybe I got that wrong. It's just a good song. And then after that, another one from Richard Michael Hall called Simply Pray. Off of the same record, church songs that came out in May of this year.
0: Nice. Well, we'll rock those. We'll rock those for you guys right now. And I'm super grateful for you and suggesting Richard Michael Hall. You know if he's any relation to Anthony Michael Hall?
9: He might be. Who knows? He's a good looking
0: cool.
9: guy.
0: That'd be cool, man. That'd be cool. Well, all right. Well, Farmer Ted, old Farmer Ted, Anthony Michael Hall.
9: There you go.
0: Well, we're going to rock these tracks, man. What Do I Do Now and Pray by Richard Michael Hall. And I'm super grateful for you, Adam. I hope that you have the best day, man. Give my love to Katie and them kitties, buddy. We'll talk to you soon.
9: I will, buddy. All right, man.
0: Bye-bye.
9: Bye.

0: All right, welcome back to Fuel Stop, everybody. Those are a couple of great tracks, Adam. Really appreciate that. That was Richard Michael Hall with What Do I Do Now and Pray. It's 1:24 here in Central Arkansas. And we're going to get into a bit of discussion about what is going to be done with the surveillance that's going into these data centers. It was quite simple. If you're paying attention, then you know that AI, it's all of these groups. It's Microsoft, Amazon, but specifically OpenAI, Anthropic, Grok, the Palantir, Flock, all these companies, they work together. Their services are integrated together, and they all work on surveilling with these cameras, these drones, and they use it to kill. These companies are murderers. And these murderous companies, they've been bombing Gaza, Lebanon, Iran, many other countries. But specifically discussing the bombing of Iran and using the AI surveillance. Let's get into some of the just public comments that I've seen about these things, you know. One guy says, we can't be bothered that one side makes baseless accusations and does the same thing, you know. They just accidentally targeted it. They waited 10 minutes for help to arrive, then bombed it again, hitting the school hall where the children had been gathered by the teachers. Then they sent a third missile, accidentally. At the same time, they bombed a women's sports center, killing 20 volleyball players, coincidentally. And so this is about when Grok, OpenAI, and Anthropic all work together to do the bombing that we heard about, where there was 100 kids. And that was just within the first 24 hours of the illegal war. You know, and this makes Grok, and by extension, Elon Musk, Anthropic, OpenAI, and these other companies, that makes them complicit in these war crimes. You know, Palantir, OpenAI, Anthropic, these companies are subsidizing our lives. They are using the government to subsidize their companies to build these corporations to surveil us and imprison us and potentially destroy us here in the future. So they are all doing the same thing, and they all depend on these data centers getting built, you know. There's no justification in killing these kids. There's no justification in allowing these AI systems of surveillance to either accidentally or purposefully destroy these kids. And the thing is, when people say accident, understand that it's been going on purpose for years, all right? And SpaceX and Starlink, and this is all going to be connected. Palantir controlling your food, Microsoft controlling your food, making biolab food, all connected. All of the things that are going to be polluting us and that are going to be destroying us, they're all connected to the simple geofencing of all of your data and the geofencing of the surveillance state. The using this data to control us, just the same way that Netanyahu and the IDF are destroying the Middle East right now. And I'm absolutely sure they're not going to stop at Iran and Lebanon. They are going to use every last missile that the U.S. has before they use one of theirs. And it is crazy that we've got people like Elon investing $250 million in an election to sway an election so that these AI oligarchs and billionaire Epstein pedos all get what they're looking for. And that's what they're passing in legislation right now. That's what legislation's going through the Supreme Court and the houses, and this Department of War is the one benefiting from your local data center, you know. And that's and if you wanna really think about what's going into these data centers, it's pretty simple. Because, you know, hundreds of Iranian children were killed within the first 24 hours, and thousands more. All these people have been hunted down by a software that has a directive, now find daddy, that will kill all of the family, all of it. And do you think this data for the surveillance is stored in Israel? No. They don't have to store it there. They store it in Memphis. All of that information, all of the data used to destroy Iran, comes from a Memphis data center. That's XAI. That's Grok. That's the data center just less than a few hours away from here. And so if you think that the data center coming to Wrightsville or Sweet Home is going to store your banking records or your insurance information, you're wrong. It'll store those in a way to completely surveil you and own and capture you, but that's not what it's for. It's so that you can be labeled as dissent, so you can be labeled as a problem, so that they can start enacting all the things they got planned for the digital currency and the social currency and your ability to do the things that you take for granted right now. So we're getting close to the holiday weekend here, and it's going to be, feels like temperatures over 100 degrees. I want you guys to be thinking about what we could do to cool our jets, literally, cool our jets on these data centers. What type of FOIAs do we need to ask from whom? What type of corporate entities do we need to contact? What type of emails we need to send and calls we need to make to directors and JPs? And we need to figure out what we're doing, because it's up to all of us, what we're doing to put in time today and every day up until the election. I put aside everything in my personal and professional life to work on this over the past 3 months, and I intend to do more than you expect. I intend to be held accountable the entire way, and I fully intend to see this through all the way to the end of the year, to when we can get some people in offices and in chairs that start to represent this community, and then moving forward to help raise those voices up and the efforts that they're going to do in this community to help restore our democracy, to help restore our way of life for all of us, for all communities, for all white, black, brown, Asian, any person living on the planet deserves the ability to pursue health and happiness, I believe. It's not a right. It is just something that we should just inherently have, in the fact that we are allowing these entities, these billionaires who don't do anything for our community, to force the community to benefit them with this infrastructure, the energy, the water, and the building, and everything that they're doing is just ludicrous. So we've got to do something about it. So for the last half hour here, I'm going to like to get into a discussion with Junior. We're going to talk a little sports, dude. I don't think that, I don't know about you, man, but I was the worst soccer player on my soccer team. But there was something about watching that game last night out at Plaza Friday, Frida, that It made me feel sporty again. You know, it made me feel like a kid again to see all those families enjoying it. And we're gonna play that song that you suggested before we get out of here today. But dude, tell me, how your day's going. Let's see if we can get you. You are on. What are you on over there? Mic 2, 4. Mic 4. Let's see if we can get you dialed in. Go ahead and check your mic.
1: Hello. Is that me?
0: Yeah, that is. All right. Hey, that works. All right. Yeah, so dude, tell me how things went for you last night. What'd you think about that game, dude?
1: Oh, man, it didn't matter the weather. We were all sweating over there, you know, watching the game all together. And
0: that's Mexico versus Ecuador, for those of you guys that don't know.
1: Yeah, we broke a 40-year-old streak, man. It's one of those once-in-a-lifetime type of things, and we celebrated here in our own little rock, but Mexico City, I keep seeing these videos, and I'm like, good Lord.
0: Dude, they don't look real.
1: They don't look real.
0: It's crazy, man.
1: How did the city not burn to the ground with that amount of fireworks and crazy people out there? Oh, I love the spirit of it all. And yeah. I'm so happy that Southwest and the Latino population is starting to, you know, go out there more, because it's
0: such a great space.
1: It's a great space. It's a great culture. It's so respectful. We cleaned up, you know, after the fact. We had fun. Yeah. You know, it was intoxicating. It didn't matter that we were dehydrated. We were just enjoying and going for, you know, our country and our team. And God, just to have that freedom to be able to celebrate with other people. I just hope, you know, it's just with everything going on, especially with the federal administration and sometimes state government officials, it just feels like celebrating that is dangerous nowadays. But hey, it was Mexico in the World Cup. We'll risk it. we got a win. That's great. We crushed them.
0: So what we got here, let's get this microphone out of your face. I'm trying. We got to figure out the shooting aspect of this. So I've been shooting all these shows on video, and I haven't shared them yet, but I do have plans to do that. I'm just trying to figure these things out and to make these productions as good as I can. So I did notice that place was so cool. I've been out there several times before. I just performed there last month. I was grateful to be hired to DJ last night. But that's one thing I noticed about the place, too, is it's super clean. It's so well taken care of. It's so well thought out and organized. And I noticed that the owner himself, he's out there watering the plants.
1: He's out
0: while
1: there.
0: Everybody's watching the game.
1: Exactly.
0: He's still doing work, putting in work on the facilities there. That place is really a wonderful place, and they're open all the time. Like that, those businesses are open. Those restaurants are open. It's basically like a mini park / amusement park and plaza, right in front of a bunch of really cool stores. They have a lot of great gear out there, and clothes and dresses, lots of things for like I noticed a lot of really cool things for your backyard, like sculptures and fire pits and things like that store had. And then there's also the weirdly named POS store.
1: point of sale store.
0: There is the point of sale store out there, mm-hmm. known as the POS store. And you know, shout out them. They didn't know, you know,
1: no.
0: Maybe they didn't know that that's how it was going to read, or maybe they didn't know an acronym or something.
1: I don't know.
0: Maybe it's like the people over there at the 3-star muffler that just weren't sure that we were going to be in a 5-star system when they named their business. And now they have a mediocre muffler shop.
1: Oh no.
0: You know?
1: No. Yeah. But it's great. They're actually doing some improvements to that space to put a little bit of more lighting and a little bit more shade, you know, because I think they're going to keep doing them. It's just the amount of people that showed up. One of my friends was taking photos there, and he was like, God, you know, I'd rather be here than going in Hillcrest and all those places. You know, maybe I'll get one or two soccer fans that might have a little reaction. While over here, you got kids, old people all freaking out when we scored that goal.
0: Oh, yeah. You know, I'm a pretty decent judge of crowd size, and I'd say it was probably between 5 to 1,000.
1: It wouldn't surprise me.
0: A lot of people out there.
1: Oh,
0: I talked to that cat too. super stoked because everybody's paying attention. Everybody's reacting. They are there for the game, you know.
1: Yeah.
0: And I bet he's probably referring to a place like Hill Station, which is cool.
1: It's cool.
0: They show all of the games. Most of it's just people at their tables enjoying their conversation. Not as many people dialed into what's happening.
1: Oh, on TV. They'll take a nice little social media post, a little picture for that, and like I like the World Cup over here. No. put that phone down. We're watching the game.
0: for sure, dude. It was intense, and the energy after each one of those goals was just off the records. You know, it was off the charts. And I was happy to be there. I got to be in Prague back in 2000 when they won. The football championship, and the whole town just took the street. Like, all of the buildings emptied out. All the people that were driving vehicles had to stop their vehicles because people were just in the streets. Mm-hmm. You know? And it's powerful. So it definitely, the videos I saw of Mexico City today were some of the biggest crowds ever. And you know what you don't hear today? Don't hear about any destruction or looting or anything. Not a word, man.
1: No word.
0: We just people celebrating, you know, the sport for what it is, the most popular sport on the planet. And, man, that was a good game, dude.
1: God, I love this year. I love sports. I love how it's really unifying people. How the World Cup, you know, it's like having a sleepover with your cousins, even though your parents are fighting. You know, our American governments and governments, you know, they spew out, you know, well, we're not like them. We're, you know, be careful and everything. And once they come over here, you see people coming from all over the world and they're going to a Buc-ee's because, you know, that's American culture. They're driving our trucks, their air conditioning. Ooh, Lord, talk about air conditioning. The great miracle that we have over here. I mean, good Lord. And they're like, you know, I bet you they're going to go over there. And, you know, right now they're struggling with the heat wave over there. And they're like, no. These politicians better put some type of policy for air conditioning for all buildings. I heard some hospitals didn't even have air conditioning because they never needed it. Oh, there was one story in France where they only let air conditioning for the top floors where the, you know, ministers were at, but the bottom floors were the, you know, like administrators and everything. They shut down their AC to conserve power. I was like, ooh, man, that's going to start a movement, the air conditioning movement, while we over here have the data center movement. No, talk about unifying all sides of the aisle. Data centers and air conditioning. Who would have thought?
0: Well, I mean, that's the other thing I wanted to talk about with you today, which is a great segue, is that, you know, we just had Judge Wendell Griffith's public forum this weekend. And I got to say again, man, fantastic job on the drone video. You know,
1: Thank you.
0: I was out there in the field with you, seeing you put that together and what came out of it and your editing and just everything that you did, I think was really spot on and made an impact with the crowd there. And I just wanted to thank you for doing that and for your efforts to come out and represent all of us, dude.
1: Oh, thank you.
0: Because I'm certainly not a drone pilot.
1: No, me neither. But
0: first time I tried, I crashed it right into it.
1: Oh, no, they're scary now, man, especially with these data centers helping the AI things on those things. They're like, oh, no. Wait, I could just buy one of these and it's pretty much plug and play. I'm like, that's scary for me, man. It's not like a couple years ago where you had to get training and this and that. Now it's like a 2-year-old can just go on a little phone and start flying properly. So yeah, but we were over there.
0: I can fly a drone.
1: Yeah. Just give. No, man, but yeah, it was great. I worked on that thing pretty much. Did an all nighter. I'm glad it turned out well. Did some tricks to make it look all seamless and everything, but I'm still learning. I still wanna edit it a little further to make it a little more concrete. I need more footage of the Google one because it kind of ended abruptly because just the way the video, like I was just starting to find out what I was doing flight wise. But no, yeah, I'm just glad that we're finally. God, these data centers, man. Talk about just what's happening around the nation. You know, there's one thing that is unifying MAGA Republicans, libertarians, hardcore blue liberals, they're all just agreeing on the same thing. People are voting people out of office. There's senators going like, I wish, you know, that's like 70% of why I'm even being elected and beat out these incumbents. It's great because it finally shows that, you know, no matter how much money you got, you can't just always expect to buy your way into an election. You know, buy these elections, buy your way into an office. That's what's kind of annoying me right now with our local municipalities, especially here in Little Rock, because, I mean, just talk to most people. They know our mayor here is a big-time banker. He's pro-development always, all the time. And it just feels like any person he appoints, any person he recommends, he puts his full weight with corporate donors and his multimedia friends, companies, you know, just in... to put it bluntly, I think he just buys these elections, and it's worked, right? It's worked all throughout the country, but now I'm so glad that it's not working anymore. A billionaire like Kevin O'Leary coming in, going to Utah, going like, "Well, I did the process, you know, I did the legal process. I talked to your representatives, and oh no, these fake protests are all Chinese organized, and this and that." It's like we can obviously tell the lies. You can't just buy your way, you know, into destroying our homes, destroying our state. And I hope, you know, I hope people can participate and can keep this momentum going. I mean, just look at all these socialists winning. You may not agree with them, but they're winning. Yeah. And why is it so hard to say, to learn why are they winning? Why, just ask that question. Why are they winning, right? And why are we losing? I think just at the end of the day, there are certain universal things that we all believe in. It's hot as hell outside. Our dollar ain't going as far as it used to. And it feels like, you know, billionaires and rich people are just getting richer. And my wallet is growing smaller and smaller. So I think that's universal throughout. And people just keep forgetting that. And even the Democrats, I mean, just... what was that phrase they kept saying during the Clinton campaign? It's the economy, stupid. Like, right. How have they forgotten that? Yeah. How it's the easiest thing ever, and yet people keep forgetting, like, and thinking, why are these socialists winning? Why are these people beating out these incumbents? It's because of that. It's because everyone knows, most people can be like, just say, hey, it is getting harder. The game is getting harder. The planet is getting hotter. Can we do something about it? And we can look. I get why people also voted for Trump, because we're like, the system's so broken, burn it to the ground. But then we see like people like Mamdani and other and folks like him going, we're like, no, let's actually use the system and try to fix the system and be unapologetic about it.
0: He's so right? Inspirational.
1: Oh, yeah. I think he's going to inspire a lot more young people just to try it out, mm-hmm. because we tried apathy. Right. We tried it. We tried someone, a madman, to go in there and root out the swamp, but then he just became the swamp, even made it bigger. Okay. But it's like, hey, how about we do the opposite? Let's try. That's the great experiment of this country. It's an experiment. Mm-hmm. We get to fail. We get to win, and when we win, we keep it going.
0: Right.
1: And we can just admit our mistakes, admit as a country that we have sinned, we've tried things, but we've also won. We've also won moral victories. We've won, it's the greatest nation on earth because we keep trying. Mm-hmm. Trying different things. Maybe it won't work. Maybe people will get hurt. But at the end of the day, we get to decide.
0: Yeah.
1: Yeah.
0: I mean, I really feel like both the elections that Trump won were cheated. I think that I might lose some people on that, you know, but it's just really hard for me to think that there are, you know, that half the country plus, you know, that more than half the country supported that guy twice, especially the second time after knowing what he did the first time. And so we know how Elon and all the money and everything got involved to cheat. But I just don't fully think that we understand all the voter suppression, all the voter potential issues, and definitely the voting machines, which have all been tied to these corporate entities as well for a long time. I really would love for us to go back to just strictly analog ballots, hand counting, and mail-in ballots. I think mail-in ballots are important. I think that it should be your right to mail in, especially if you're disabled. And I think that we've got to be able to get back to really feeling like this is a true, authentic count. You know,
1: mm-hmm.
0: like we're never gonna see the hanging chads day. Remember when they used the hanging chads down in Florida to get Bush elected? Mm-hmm. You know, like they had to go out of their way for that one. They're not going that far out of the way ever again. They've had it figured out. Mm-hmm. But the thing is just like something slipped through the algorithm. Like I might share something that's up to like a 250,000 views now, and something might get 25 views.
1: Yeah.
0: Every now and then we're able to get a candidate like Mamdani into the system. He becomes viral and the crowd gets behind him and there's nothing. It's unstoppable. Like there's just no way that the other incumbents and the other opposition can win. Are you at a position now where you'd like to talk about some of the candidates that you're working with that we should be voting for in certain districts coming up, or is that conversation for another show?
1: Well, I'd say it's a longer conversation just because, I mean, there's a lot of people. I just started in January, like literally just trying to find out who was out there in the Latino community, organizations that would be willing to help me in my plight, mm-hmm. right? And I started making a lot of friends. And one of the first friends I ever got to meet and got to know was Reverend Griffin, yeah. at a Democratic meeting right before the election. Mm-hmm. Everyone was, you know, it was business as usual, but he was over there saying, "Hey, are you registered to vote? Vote for me. Let's talk about it. Let's see what I can do for you. Let's hash it out." I'm like, "Oh, great." That was the first interaction I ever had with the man, and he really gave me a good impression, mm-hmm. and he's kept it, and honestly, he's an impressive man, and I hope people see that. I hope people see that this man really does care about the people, and he does want to he wants to work. The guy has been working for decades. I mean, and he has. Probably more energy than I am, than I have. So. But no, yeah, I mean, right now, my big thing right now is just I'm kind of annoyed with the current administration, the mayor, mm-hmm. putting up his friends to you know, again, get some vote, some friendly votes in the chamber, in the board of directors. And I don't think...
0: And installing a mayor
1: and installing them. And installing the one in Wrightsville and having friends. It's like, look, your friendlies... The friendly people that you put into office, they elected these data centers. I mean, that's the consequence of giving one guy too much influence. Mm-hmm. And this is a democracy. We get to decide, hey, we don't like that anymore. Bye-bye.
0: Sure.
1: You know, so he's doing the same thing. This guy named Townsend, he's a pastor over there in Southwest. Mm-hmm. A lot of people knew that he lived in a pretty safe neighborhood in Bryant. And now he's running for director of Ward 2, and a lot of people are mad, just going like, "Hey, what is he doing? Why do you have to represent us
0: when you've lived?" He's using somebody's family's address or previous
1: something.
0: Address.
1: I don't know what exactly it is, but it's just it's we can ask a question, can't we?
0: Yeah.
1: I mean, the guy is well off. He's got a mega church and everything, and it's like, is he really the best representation for Ward 2? I mean, the Latino community over there has exploded.
0: And why would he want it?
1: And just yesterday, I saw how beautiful my community is when they rally together and when they celebrate and when they have a safe place and they know that their home is safe.
0: Mm-hmm.
1: But as of last year, I mean, it is not safe around for my people.
0: No.
1: I mean, we get harassed, we get beaten, we get killed. And it's a conversation that's uncomfortable for people to have because... It's not just white people hurting us. Nope. You know, it's other minorities. It's the black community that keeps abusing us, and no one wants to have the conversation because everyone feels like they want to win the oppression Olympics. You know, like oppression is oppression. Injustice anywhere is a threat to justice everywhere.
0: Mm-hmm.
1: It's the same thing. And I remember when I was in high school. This was years ago. I remember I got beaten up, and there was a big thing in the Little Rock School District about, you know, a lot of these black kids were beating up and sexually abusing the Latino kids, and no one was reporting anything because, again, they were like, we don't want to get the kids in danger, you know, we don't want to involve law enforcement in this. But the first, one of the big voice of that whole movement was Reverend Griffin. I didn't know it at the time. I was like, wait, I remember there was a conversation about that. I remember I got beaten up and I got thrown into a tree and my face was scarred.

0: tactics to get their way. This is, he believes in democracy. Let's use it. Let's keep this train going to where we can actually get stuff done and care. And if our votes didn't matter, they wouldn't spend billions every year, every couple years during the elections. They wouldn't send out these last-minute mailers and this and that. They wouldn't try so hard to suppress the vote.
1: And they just push legislation through that they can do it unlimited now.
0: Mm-hmm.
1: Unlimited amount of money into these elections.
0: So let's not stick to apathy, because we saw what apathy does.
1: Yeah.
0: You say that you don't believe half of the country voted. We have the problem that most people don't vote.
1: Yeah,
0: that's the thing. That's right. So we're fighting for votes that don't even represent the majority. You know.
1: That's right.
0: So we got to fight that. We got to fight that. We got to make it easy to vote. We got to make it easy for people to know that local stuff matters more than the federal stuff sometimes, and it trickles up. It doesn't trickle down.
1: All the way.
0: It trickles up. So. Yeah, I'm just glad. Hopefully next time we can talk more about candidates and people, you know, I'm trying to help out with. But I just think this carpetbagging people to these areas and not really representing. I mean, what is a mega church pastor going to know about the plight of my community, honestly? I mean, we're dealing with drug houses right next to family house, you know, homes with children. We're dealing with abuse. We're dealing with crime. We're dealing with this. He just gets to go up home in his nice car, and yeah, who knows where he lives? That's the question. Also, why? It's just a question. Are you actually my neighbor?
1: That's right. Like Tom Cotton. He's not. He's
0: no.
1: not your neighbor.
0: Exactly.
1: He don't live here.
0: He don't live here.
1: Gotta vote for Haley.
0: Yes, please. And she, farm girl. I mean, she had a fundraiser and right there in Little Rock, her family home and everything. I mean, why is it so hard? Why is it so hard to actually want to represent your neighbors and have representatives that actually represent us?
1: Look, dude, I think that we got a chance, and we got to stay hopeful. Like, we got to understand the facts. We've got to hear these harsh truths. We've got to stop gold plating our face to the reality. You know, we need to see what's really happening, and then we need to get organized and get together and activate and keep hope. We have to keep hope and keep pushing forward in a nonviolent way to try and get these folks to do the right thing. If they don't do the right thing, vote them out. And dude, it's always been, this country's always been about the underdog.
0: Oh, yeah.
1: And we will continue to triumph as the underdog. Let's look at what 40 years last night. 40 years Mexico beat what I saw labeled as a curse on some social media this morning. Like, the curse is broken.
0: The curse is broken,
1: dude. And so before we get out of here, there was a song that you recommended me to play last night. That was just spot on, and I could really tell that everybody dug it. So thank you for that. But also, like, tell me about this song. You know, like, why is this the song to play when Mexico wins?
0: I don't know.
1: Vincent Fernandez.
0: Fernandez.
1: El Rey.
0: We just play it every time when there's a victory, man. It's one of those things. It's like Country Roads sometimes. You know, it's that one song that just gets you fired up, you know, about my country. And 40 years ago, that curse is broken. 250 years ago, the underdog called America won. So this is out to the winners, the underdogs.
1: That's right. Well, dude, this is going out to all you underdogs out there, and definitely to all of Mexico. And congratulations. You got another game coming up. It's Sunday. Another game coming up Sunday, I think. All the way, you know. Mexico, all the way. Congratulations. This is Vicente
0: Fernandez.
1: Vicente Fernandez with El Rey. You have a great day, guys. Thanks for listening to Fuel Stop.

0: 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Terrific.
1: Hi, this is Alanis Morissette, and you're listening to KABF 88.3 in Little Rock, the voice of the people.
2: Low-paid restaurant workers are forced to pay for the lobbying that restaurant owners do to keep worker wages low. Hear about this screwy scheme today on Hightower's Radio Lowdown. High-dollar corporate executives and Wall Street bankers keep telling us that it's lonely at the top. Well, they should try toiling at the bottom of America's pay scale. The radical rise of inequality in our society is a function of the vast political inequality separating the working class from the power structure. The elite rich have many friends in high places, paying close attention to their needs, but the further one tumbles down the economic ladder, the lonelier you are when your interests conflict with the bosses and big shots. As Ray Charles sang, "Them that's got is them it gets." Consider waiters, bartenders, and other restaurant workers. Generally, these jobs are poorly paid and routinely abusive, yet lawmakers mostly ignore all that, cozying up to the abusers because, well, they're rich and politically connected. As a result, most of today's restaurant workers are paid a sub-minimum wage that was set 32 years ago at $2.13 an hour. That's not a wage, it's an insult. Yet most lawmakers refuse to raise it, bowing to the piles of campaign cash they get through a lobbying front called the National Restaurant Association, dominated by multi-billion dollar food chains.
0: Worse,
2: in the past decade, this consortium of greedy wage suppressors even devised a diabolical scheme to make restaurant workers pay for the industry's lobbying campaigns to hold down wages. The association bought an outfit that provides hokey food safety training to workers. Then it lobbied to get California, Florida, Illinois, Texas, and other states to require that all employees not only undergo the silly online training course, also making them pay $15 each for the training. This is Jim Hightower saying, guess what? NRA then uses these worker training fees to fund its lobbying efforts that let restaurants pay poverty wages. And that, kids, is how inequality happens. The Hightower Radio Lowdown is made possible by you subscribers to Jim Hightower's Lowdown on Substack. Find us at jimhightower.substack.com.
3: The Arkansas Hunger Relief Alliance is sounding the alarm about how proposed changes to the Supplemental Nutrition Assistance Program could cost the state millions of dollars. According to the U.S. Department of Agriculture, the state could lose additional federal funding because of its error rate, which measures instances where benefits were issued in incorrect amounts. Lance Whitney with the Arkansas Hunger Relief Alliance says they want everyone to know any cuts to SNAP will impact the entire state.
4: As we are trying to move the needle from hunger in Arkansas, we are also trying to let everyone who's voting, everyone who's electing officials, to understand the importance of their stance on getting us to move that needle from being number one in food insecurity in the nation.
3: Starting in 2028, states will be required to pay a portion of the administrative fees for SNAP, combined
0: it's
3: with lost funding from
0: it's,
3: the error rate.
0: Cool,
3: the changes could cost
0: Arkansas
3: around $70 million annually. Whitney urges lawmakers to appropriate funds that cover the budget shortfall.
0: Ago, so I'm kind of
3: SNAP does more than help families buy groceries. Participation in the program is one of the primary ways children are connected to free and reduced school meals and summer EBT benefits. Whitney adds schools use SNAP participation data to determine eligibility for the community eligibility provision, which allows schools in high poverty areas to provide free meals to all students.
4: Food is medicine. Food is education. Food does help the teachers be able to teach. It helps the children be able to learn. There's a direct link to nutritious food and the progress and success of educational programs.
3: Arkansas has ranked number one for food insecurity in the nation for three consecutive years. I'm Frieda Ross, Arkansas News Service. 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
8: This is Wade Refke, station manager, KBF. I want you to meet Alice. Who is she? You and me. Alice stands for Asset Limited Income Constrained Employed. Alice is working families facing high housing costs, medical debt, and more month than money. We are the majority of Arkansans. We need programs that work for us as hard as we work for our state and families. Hey, policymakers and politicians, it's time to meet Alice. Who is Alice? All of us.
9: Good afternoon and welcome to this week's edition of It Could Be You. I'm your host, John S., and apologies if we were giving out a few teasers while the PSAs were going on, but sometimes that just is what happens around here. But I want to welcome everybody to this week's edition. I am, in a manner of speaking, outnumbered because I am being ganged up on. I've got one person in the studio, and I've got one person on the phone, and you may be hearing some background static. Again, apologies for that. But we are going to be having our regular weekly conversation in a couple of minutes. And just again, my thanks to all of you who have written in, who have contacted. And I've heard through the grapevine that some of the guests from the last few weeks, people have reached out to them and they have gotten at least the doors open towards getting help that they need. So I think we're doing something right, and for sure, KABF, It Could Be You. Well, we're kind of living up to our mission statement, if you want to call it that. It could be you, homeless. It could be you, hungry. Or as we're going to be talking about this week, it could be you who... Well, you might have been on the receiving end of domestic violence or something akin to domestic violence, and maybe worse. So, I've gotten a return guest who heads up Victims' Rights Arkansas, and I've got someone on the phone representing a national Victims' Rights Institute. So I want to welcome, and again, to show that my selective amnesia is on the wane, at least for now, I want to welcome back Laura Abbott, who heads up Victims' Rights Arkansas. And I believe that the person on the line is Meg Garvin. Meg, are you with us?
0: I am, yes. Thanks for having me.
9: Okay. I want to welcome the both of you. And to Laura, welcome back to It Could Be You. Meg, there is some static on the line. Is that, do you hear that at your end? Or is that something you've been having?
0: I do. Should I try to call back in?
9: You know, that might not be a bad idea, if you would, please.
0: Let me try that. All right.
9: Okay.
0: Bye-bye.
9: All right. Well, while we're waiting to hear from Meg Garvin again, Laura, let's start with the usual. The best ways to get in touch with Victims' Rights Arkansas.
10: Well, thank you, John. Thank you for having us again. I am with Victims' Rights Arkansas. Our phone number is 501-992-7171. 501-992-7171. And we have a website, victimsrightsar.com. victimsrightsar.com.
9: Now, if someone would pick up the phone and call, if no one is there to answer at that number you just gave. Okay, hang on just one second. KBF.
0: Hi, this is Meg Garvin.
9: I'm still getting that static.
0: I'm on a different landline now.
9: Okay, but sadly, we're still getting some static from you. You just did something.
0: Yep. Again, not sure what's happening.
9: I tell you what, try your alternate number. Try your alternate number, and let's go with that, and let's see what happens. Okay. All right. Again, apologies to the listeners. Laura, if no one is there to answer the phone right there, they really must leave a message and someone from Victims' Rights will get back to them.
10: Oh, yes. Please leave a message. If you're unable to leave a message, I will generally call the number back, and people are welcome to text. They can also text 501-992-7171.
9: And that's 24/7?
10: 24/7.
9: Gotcha.
10: Now, granted, we may be in meetings or we may be working with other people, but we always respond.
9: Okay. And you mentioned also the website. How about just a quick reminder of some of the features, some of the things that someone would find on your website?
10: Well, on Victims' Rights Arkansas, there's a way that people can click a button that says, "How do I get my victims' rights?" So that will help inform victims and survivors and their families of steps to get those rights. There's also a link to the website to get Arkansas crime victims reparation information. That, by law, all law enforcement have to tell victims of crime about the Arkansas crime victims reparation policy and board. Also, we have information to the Attorney General's office. We have five national partners, one international partner that deal with victims of crime, victims' rights, mass violence, victim advocacy training. We also have Identity Theft Resource Center if people are victims of identity theft. Then we have numerous state agency partners from the Sheriff's Office, the police departments. We have the State of Louisiana Victim Services information. We have the State of Missouri Victim Services information. We're working on our other bordering states. We have Laura's card front and center from the Attorney General's office, www.laurascard.ar.gov. We have human trafficking resources. We have sexual assault resources. We even have the sexual assault rape kit. So if people want to look and see the status of their rape kit, the rape kit information is on Victims' Rights Arkansas as well.
9: Well, now, since you brought that up, and people need to be reminded about that again and again, let's get into Laura's card.
10: Yes. So Laura's card was created in 2015, and it was created when my family and I experienced the gaps in the judicial system. And at that time, technology was different. And so we had a legislator and many legislators that got on board and helped create Laura's card. And so the Attorney General's office at that time was Leslie Rutledge, and now continued with Tim Griffin, have created Laura's card and continue to implement it. All victims of crime in the state of Arkansas under the crimes definition are to receive Laura's card. And Laura's card can be printed off from police stations, but it can also be gotten from the Attorney General's office. It's a palm-sized purple card from the Attorney General's office. I survived a vehicular assault. I was med-flighted off a mountain, so there was a gap that I did not get my victim's resources. No one was to blame. It was just the situation.
9: And Laura's card has been working and trying as much, as far, and as best as possible to fill in those gaps. One of those gaps is, as you've said on any number of occasions that we've talked, that lack of knowledge, lack of a real understanding of what the rights of a victim are.
10: Yes, and Arkansas passed a victims' rights bill back in 1997-98 by Lisa Farrell. My crime happened in 2012, and there were still gaps in that system after roughly 13 years. Now, that has been in our Arkansas statutes for almost 30 years, and we're still having gaps in the system. And knowledge is power. So what we've seen over the 12 to 14 years that we've been working on victims' rights is first educating our state that there are victims' rights and who receives victims' rights, who provides victims' rights, and how do we make this more consistent across the state.
9: Now, and these victims' rights you're talking about is not just for, say, adult women, or in some cases, as you talked about before, even adult men who are on the receiving end of domestic violence.
10: Correct. This card is for all victims of all crimes defined in the state of Arkansas. Child abuse victims, sexual assault victims,
9: same-sex couples,
10: human trafficking victims, same-sex couples, all victims of crime as defined in the Arkansas state statutes. Now, in Arkansas, if I was to have all my money stolen from me by some cyber thief, I don't qualify as a crime victim. So that is a journey that someone will need to pick up the gauntlet and broaden our definition of Arkansas crime victims, because I believe that all victims of all crimes deserve every right every time through the judicial system.
9: Okay, and one of the rights that is specifically listed in there is notification.
10: Yes, the right to notification. Well, first, in notification, it's the right to notify if there's been an arrest, the right to notify of court proceedings, the right to be notified of hearings, the right to be notified if there's a release. The rights to notification are broad, and they go with each step through the judicial system. And each state has a different judicial system structure to a degree, mm-hmm. and or how they implement it. And what we really like about Laura's card is that it's for Arkansans, mm-hmm. made by Arkansans.
9: Now, and again, now this is something that maybe we should have talked about in previous visits, but let's do this now. Okay, you talked about notification. There are so many cases that I've heard and read about, okay, talked with people about, okay, they have been on the receiving end of abuse, okay? The abuser is sentenced to prison, is given a restraining order, you cannot come within, say, X number of feet, da-da-da-da-da. And yet, when, say, that prison term is finished, and maybe the victim has not been notified that that convicted abuser has been released. And then suddenly, that person is going to wind up being on the receiving end of abuse of domestic violence again.
10: Well, we certainly hope not, but victims do have the right to notification. And victims must opt in. They must request their victim's rights. Mm-hmm. So we encourage all victims to be sure that they request all rights, and so certainly the right to notification is one. Mm-hmm. So if the, let's say in the example that you gave, the mm-hmm. person is in a local police station, then mm-hmm. the right to notification falls on the local police station. And so that is where it goes piece by piece. Most victims mm-hmm. spend their time in victims' rights in the post-conviction system. So mm-hmm. you mentioned if someone was up for parole, then victims should have contacted the Department of Corrections Victim Witness Coordinator Office with mm-hmm. Sharon Ruppel mm-hmm. and asked for right to notification, or signed up on VINE, Victims Information Notification Every Day, for notification of a release.
9: And now, just for the record, you said that the card is available to law enforcement. And I believe you talked about this, but again, for the record, and correct me if I get any of this wrong, that Laura's card is also available to teachers, to therapists,
10: yes,
9: and counselors.
10: And I'm glad you brought that up. And let me jump in here, is that I recently spoke at the Arkansas School Counselors Association, and we partnered with the Children's Advocacy Center at Cooper Anthony Mercy, mm-hmm. and we discussed victims' rights, and it has been a journey. The 7 years ago when I first started presenting there, mm-hmm. it was like we were just presenting on the knowledge about victims' rights. Mm-hmm. Now they're actually asking about specifics such as the confidentiality address program that mm-hmm. domestic violence victims and victims of crime may apply for, mm-hmm. and how that impacts their role as attendants and things mm-hmm. for school districts. Mm-hmm. We're also talking about teen dating violence. Over the years, and I'm so proud of the fact that our country and our state are now allowing victims to speak out and not be shamed. Instead, mm-hmm. I see a movement to support survivors, is that young women and men in schools are having unhealthy relationships, and so school resource officers are provided with Laura's cards mm-hmm. as well, and they're trained in them. So Laura's card should, for me, be in every hospital. Mm-hmm. I was so proud when I went into the National Guard one time, and obviously some angel at the National Guard had placed Laura's cards into that military facility. We're seeing people that put Laura's cards in gymnasiums around colleges. We've never asked that. There are obviously, I want to thank, if you're listening, I want to thank all the people out there that I haven't seen or heard from, that you are sharing these cards. We had people in mayor's offices that passed these cards out. And, you know, survivors,
9: churches,
10: survivors make a difference. And so if everybody would please just put laurascard.ar.gov mm-hmm. out on their social media, mm-hmm. then all of Arkansas's resources, or almost all of them, are on that website. And if you have a nonprofit and you're not on our website, it's free. And you just contact us and we'll make sure you're vetted, and we will put you on the website for free so we can have a comprehensive Arkansas website for victims of crime.
9: Now, are there groups, in addition to the ones you mentioned, that should have, if you will, stockpiles of the physical the tangible, Laura's cards.
10: Other than law enforcement and prosecuting attorney's office?
9: And the ones sure. you mentioned, schools, the churches, the
10: car past, dealerships, restaurants, food trucks, hospitals, counselor's office, social workers. I'm just going to say it, everybody. Mm-hmm. That should be everywhere. Mm-hmm. Every group should have this, but especially hospitals will see domestic violence survivors mm-hmm. or other victims of mm-hmm. crime. Schools certainly see victims of crime every day and speak mm-hmm. with parents mm-hmm. who are experiencing crime victimization. Funeral homes should have Laura's cards. Unfortunately, in cases of homicide, mm-hmm. that is a go-to contact. I would mm-hmm. encourage every funeral home in the state to get Laura's card and to have Arkansas's Victims Rights Arkansas website also available. Mm-hmm. Food banks, pregnancy centers.
9: Because you never know. One never really knows when maybe there's a breaking point where someone has finally just said, I've had it, no more. But I don't know what to do. I don't know where to turn.
10: Right. Well, the information has to be out there. City council members, Chamber of Commerce. Mm-hmm. I mean, the list is endless, but we have been fortunate. We've been traveling the state doing parades. I think this weekend over the holiday season for 4th of July Independence Day, we mm-hmm. will cover 11 parades. Mm-hmm. So we have made a concerted effort over the last few months to make it into rural areas of our state. Mm-hmm. So we've been from Salem to Lake Village. We've been to El Dorado, mm-hmm. heading to Manila. We're going to Pea Ridge. Mm-hmm. So we are blanketing the state as fast as we can in parades and into communities.
9: And am I correct in jumping to this conclusion that maybe not every time, but maybe there have been a significant number of times that someone has come up and said, I didn't know, and I am now so glad I do know.
10: I will say this. It has been a beautiful experience to do parades. One, to meet the people of Arkansas mm-hmm. and the communities. And two, is to meet the people. They've actually come to the car, and parades don't move very quickly. They've come to the car when it stopped and asked mm-hmm. for cards. Mm-hmm. And there were people that said, I need a card, and we're able to pass them out mm-hmm. if we get permission from the organization. Parades have policies and background checks, so we make sure to follow all that. But we love our home state. Mm-hmm. My family, friends, and supporters and I are giving back to the community. We're taking something that was painful and has a purpose, and we're passionate about it, and we want people healed and whole, because that's how we get healed communities and have a healed state, so that our resiliency is there.
9: Well, from what you were talking about in prepping for today, and I'm wondering what's happened to our phone-in guest, one thing that you said that you're happy that the process is going on, but in talking with you, in prepping for today's program, you made it very, very clear that Arkansas still has a way to go.
10: Well, I love our state, and back in 2015, mm-hmm. An event happened that led me to have a free airline ticket, mm-hmm. and this is where I wish our guest was able to be in, mm-hmm. is that without knowing it, I had chosen the National Crime Victim Law Institute for a conference, and that is where I first heard of Meg Garvin, mm-hmm. and that is where I first learned and met people from other states that have had constitutional amendments for over 30 years.
9: Which Arkansas does not have.
10: Arkansas does not. We were one of around 14 states, a handful of states that mm-hmm. does not have enforceable, mm-hmm. meaningful victims' rights. And so it is time for Arkansas to come to the forefront as a team and a group mm-hmm. to get a constitutional amendment for enforceable victims' rights for all victims of all crimes.
9: Mm-hmm. Well, the push, as I understand it, should be on. Well, this could be our guest. Let's see. KBF, you're on the air.
11: The push, is that?
9: KBF, you're on the air.
12: Hi, it's Meg. I'm trying this line again because the other line's not working.
9: Okay,
12: can you hear me?
9: No, there's still some more static, but I just...
11: KBF, you're on the air.
9: I just now got your message, so if you would, we're going to go on ahead and maybe take a break, but I got your text. If you would, try that alternate number, and we'll get you on for the second half of the program, okay? All right. So just call that alternate number, and we will get started. Okay. In the meantime, we are going to take just a very, very quick break. I'm going to share a couple of pieces of information with you. Hang on a second here. And basically, that's going to be the information that the Arkansas State Claims Commission will hold hearings next week on July 9th and 10th, beginning at 9 a.m. on each day. The hearings will be conducted via Zoom. And if you're wanting to obtain the Zoom invitation for either day, you need to contact 501-682-1619. And if there are questions, please contact the commission office. Again, that's 501-682-1619. And a quick reminder that support for KABF 88.3 FM comes from not only our listeners, but also our community partners. And if you're a business owner or planning an event and would like information on how it can be announced on KABF, you need to contact our office, and that's at 501-372-6119. Again, 501-372-6119. Okay, and while we are waiting for Dr. Garvin to call back in, let me make sure that, we're set and ready to go. And Laura, how about while we're waiting for Dr. Garvin to call back in, how about giving Victims Rights Arkansas contact information again, if you would, please?
10: All right, Victims Rights Arkansas may be found on the web at www.victimsrightsar.com. Victims Rights AR.com, and the cell phone is 501-992-7171.
9: Again, please.
10: 501-992-7171. Mm-hmm. And if anyone has had victims' rights or needs victims' rights information or realizes now that maybe their victims' rights were not implemented, feel free to give us a call. So we would love to help see if there's some way that we can help you with that.
9: Right. Now, we were talking before taking that short break. We were talking about how Arkansas can and really should be doing more. And you were looking at that constitutional amendment.
10: Yes, for me personally and other people, it is time that Arkansas stepped in and up to the plate for the victims of crime.
9: Caught up with other states.
10: It caught up with other states. And not only about catching up with other states, mm-hmm. all six of our neighbors states have a constitutional amendment mm-hmm. for victims' rights.
9: Mm-hmm.
10: Oklahoma has an enforceable victims' rights constitutional amendment known as Marcy's Law, and the state of Tennessee is now in the process of enhancing their enforceable victims' rights mm-hmm. to Marcy's Law as well. And so we want our victims of crime to have what is known as standing mm-hmm. in the judicial system. And I'm just here to educate on standing.
9: Mm-hmm.
10: I'm not a lawyer. This is why I really hope Meg mm-hmm. is able to get in on the call.
9: Mm-hmm.
10: But standing provides victims the ability to seek and assert and enforce their victims' rights.
9: Mm-hmm.
10: It does not make them a party to the case, but it does allow the victims' rights to be protected as vigorously as those of the defendant's rights.
9: Well, now, I'm gonna take a risk and go out on a limb in just for a little bit, but this is another area that Arkansas can and should pay attention to. Not just, say, standing up for victims' rights, but what the heck. We've already got that unenviable ranking of number one when it comes to food insecurity. And I've read accounts that Arkansas should be doing a lot better when it comes to food insecurity. And from what you've been talking about, Arkansas could catch up relatively easily with at least our neighboring states in this respect as well.
10: Yes, and yes, unfortunately, Arkansas does rank tops in food insecurity as well mm-hmm. as other areas like teen pregnancy but mm-hmm. and adverse childhood experiences. But if we tie all this together,
9: mm-hmm.
10: a lot of this relates to crime victimization. And mm-hmm. it is free to upgrade the Arkansas Constitutional Amendment
9: mm-hmm.
10: to enhance the Constitutional Amendment in Arkansas to have enforceable victims' rights for all victims of all crimes. Because certainly I don't think anyone out there wants their bank account cleared out and not ever have any
9: collateral damage.
10: Back.
9: Collateral damage.
10: Businesses. Mm-hmm. Okay, so heaven forbid if there was some kind of mass destruction of businesses, how do these people get reestablished again? And why aren't they victims of crime? So arson. So that's another one. So why property crimes? All of these crimes deserve to be have victims' rights available to them and to have remedies to the situations that they're in and through the judicial system.
9: Well, and once again, this is something that lawmakers and a lot of other people fail again and again and again. Yes, here in Arkansas as well, to really get. There is going to be the direct victim of a crime, okay? Hypothetical, away from domestic violence, okay? Drunk driving, okay? We got drunk driving, all right? A drunk driver comes to an intersection and T-bones another car. And that drunk driver is running either a stop sign or a blazing red light or something like that. Okay. The worst case scenario is that there are the innocent people, the victims of the accident. Serious injury, worse. Okay. But what about the members of the family who maybe were not in the car? Or worst case, not worst, but worse. Okay. They were in the car. They were not as badly injured physically. But what about the trauma?
10: Well, yes, and so, as a coincidence, our grandparents were killed by an intoxicated driver in the 1960s. And
9: oh,
10: me. At that time, they were not victims' rights. And so, I can relate to this because the trauma lived in our family. It was Christmas Day. While people all enjoyed Christmas holiday, that was not, it was a bittersweet time for our family. And things have progressed since then. So what we want is for victims to be able to be sure that restitution is ordered in their case. So restitution would help people to be able to get the services that they need.
9: And another word to use would be accountability.
10: And accountability because, you know, we're all raised, you know, that if you spill your milk, you need to clean it up. I'm not going to take crime victimization and make it akin to, you know, spilling milk. But we're taught from the very beginning, if I'm not playing baseball and I break the neighbor's window, I've got to go pay for that window.
9: Yeah, you got to.
10: These are basic things we're taught since we were small children all throughout society. These are things everybody goes usually through a public school. There are still consequences for your actions. So when it comes now time that we're all adults generally that are involved, then why isn't there a public accountability through the judicial system for a live incident that people have chosen to do that have harmed others? So we certainly believe in restitution. We do believe in people being able to learn from the consequences of their behaviors and choices, and restitution would be one of those.
9: And education. For something. Now, Laura's card is a good step towards educating people, not only about domestic violence, but about victims' rights as well.
10: Yes, and so what we're really keyed is this, and I'm really glad you brought that up, is restitution isn't ordered in every case. And victims have to ask for restitution, but they have to be told that restitution is available. They also need to understand the nuances of how restitution might impact their case if they're seeking a civil case. Many, just like when they had the O.J. Simpson trials, they went and had a civil case.
9: As well as criminal.
10: And so we've had calls from people recently that are dealing with a civil case and a criminal case. This is where I'm not a lawyer. This is where victims' rights attorneys, we don't have those really per se in our state. But other states where there's enforceable victims' rights, they certainly do have victims' rights attorneys available.
9: Well, Meg Garvin did send me some notes to sort of help prep for today's program, and one for sure is that there has to be more attorneys to get the understanding of the trauma, of the victims' rights, the collateral damage, if you will.
10: Yes, we certainly do. I will say this, that I one time met a pretty prominent defense attorney, and I just, you know, it was off hours, and I just accidentally ran into him and said, I don't mean to bother you, but could you help me learn? Do defense attorneys understand the trauma that victims of crime have experienced? And then he said, yes, and we know how to use that when we're in court. So I think it's imperative that victims, when they go to court, are treated with dignity and respect.
13: Mm-hmm.
10: That also means when people are in watching court, that that courtroom needs to remain silent,
13: mm-hmm.
10: especially when a victim is testifying or mm-hmm. witness is testifying.
13: Mm-hmm.
10: It's very traumatic for many people to testify on the stand, and they're heightened senses and can tell when there are differences going on in the audience.
13: Mm-hmm. Now,
10: and then...
13: Well, the flip side, and I was floored when I heard about that, is that a lot of people would assume that it would be a prosecuting attorney that would be the one who's supposed to lead the way towards guaranteeing of victims' rights.
10: I love the American judicial system. It's better than any other, but I think in some cases it's mm-hmm. out of balance where... Due to the lack of a state constitutional amendment, the defendants more weight, and they want to make sure that the right to a fair trial is mm-hmm. not jeopardized mm-hmm. for a defendant. And I think at the time, if you have someone in a case, and I'm not a lawyer once again,
13: mm-hmm.
10: that is looking for a mistrial is the word,
13: mm-hmm.
10: then since there's not enforceable victims' rights, and since the prosecutor really... protects the interest of the state,
13: mm-hmm.
10: then there's a bit of an imbalance because the prosecuting attorney is really there for the state of Arkansas.
13: Mm-hmm, mm-hmm.
10: He's not there for the victim. Prosecutors are very pro-victim, but their ultimate interest is the state, and victims at this point, especially the state of Arkansas, are reduced to a piece of evidence.
13: Uh-huh. Now, with that in mind, Victims Rights Arkansas, along with Dr. Garvin's National Institute, okay, y'all are willing to sit down and talk with not only defense attorneys, but with district attorneys, with the state's attorney general on an if, as, when needed basis to say, okay, I don't know what all the legal jargon is, but...
10: Well, yes, and I can't speak for Meg, but I'm sure Meg can speak for Meg, but... Yes, we are open in the Arkansas, Victims Rights Arkansas, to speak with anyone and everyone
13: mm-hmm.
10: about the need for a constitutional amendment for Arkansas.
13: Mm-hmm.
10: How do we balance that with the defense, or how do we balance that with the ACLU? How does that look like in Arkansas, and what do we do to create the best fit for Arkansas
13: mm-hmm.
10: while giving victims enforceable victims' rights mm-hmm. that have meaning and standing?
13: Mm-hmm. And again, you would welcome... groups from, let's say, other states, the ones that do have the constitutional amendments.
10: Yes, we'd love to hear. Kentucky recently passed what was known as a Marcy's Law. Would love for them to come in.
13: Mm-hmm.
10: Would absolutely be honored if people from Oklahoma,
13: mm-hmm.
10: Tennessee,
13: mm-hmm.
10: and Mississippi
13: mm-hmm.
10: came in. Louisiana, our bordering states, because our economies tend to be the same.
13: Mm-hmm.
10: Our culture is the same,
13: mm-hmm.
10: relatively. And so I think that their input would be valuable. I would hope that any association in our state is open to speaking with people who have enforceable victims' rights to help hear how it could help
13: mm-hmm.
10: fellow Arkansans mm-hmm. and Americans as a whole, because really it's about the United States of America.
13: And the principles of fairness.
10: Right. And often, victims of crime, a situation could look like this. The
13: mm-hmm.
10: crime may have happened in Colorado on mm-hmm. a military base mm-hmm. with the military personnel. Then the defendant gets sent to serve time and let's just say out west,
13: mm-hmm.
10: and then the person is released from their prison. There's no notification to the victim, but the person is sent to a state in the south.
13: Dr. Garvin.
14: I'm here.
13: Okay, hang on just a second. Yeah, join in. Yeah, what you got to tell us? We've been talking about standing. We've been talking about the constitutional rights.
14: Well, I've been listening. I've been able to listen the entire time, and I'm not sure y'all needed me because Laura is explaining everything perfectly, even from a national perspective, even though she's based there in Arkansas. I will just echo something that I heard Laura say not that long ago, which is Arkansas really can take some modest steps. It doesn't sound modest to amend your constitution, but that is not that hard. It's the people's choice,
13: uh-huh.
14: right, to amend a constitution and ensure that your constitution recognizes that victims should have rights.
13: Uh-huh.
14: And that would make such a difference for folks dealing with domestic violence and sexual violence and bullying, all of it, right? It would make such a difference, because once you have constitutional rights, no one, not even the judge, can ignore them.
13: Uh-huh.
14: And that would be so great for victims in Arkansas.
13: Now, there's been, and Laura and I have discussed this quite a few times, but, you know, there's this new, if you will, direction that is being urged in more, by more than a few individuals. And that is the concept, the institution, the practice, if you will, of something called restorative justice. Now, from your point of view, from the work that you've been doing, okay, restorative justice, that's going to be something that if you have if you give the victim standing, if you have the constitutional amendments against domestic violence, you know, for victims' rights, that's going to be another step in the right direction for genuine restorative justice?
14: Certainly, right? Restorative justice is the idea that we are restoring victims to the place that they would have been if the crime never happened. Sometimes restorative justice, it goes a little bit off the rails because we're not actually listening to what the victim needs. Instead, we are just restoring the accused person, the harm doer, to a better place. We need to do both. Victims' rights will help us do both to ensure that we are restoring both the person who did harm so that they understand what they did and they can do better in our communities, and we're restoring the person who was harmed to a place where they can actually live through the harm, right, and become not a victim but a survivor and a thriver. Victims' rights help make sure that victims have a voice in what direction our systems go, as opposed to, I heard Laura say this earlier also, right? When victims don't have meaningful rights, they are just a piece of evidence to the state.
13: Right.
14: And they can't be that. Like our mothers, our sisters, our brothers, our children are not pieces of evidence. They're human beings.
13: Well, we're talking what should be considered plain, ordinary, common sense when it comes to this particular area, if you will, of criminal justice reform, of civil justice reform as well. Have you come across, in your research, in talking with individuals, okay, have you come across any reasons, quote-unquote reasons, that there is such opposition to doing what should be blatantly the right thing?
14: Well, I'll jump in here, but Laura, you jump in too. First, because I just heard you use the word research, it reminded me that I need to correct you. I'm not a doctor. I am a professor. But I'm a lawyer by trade, but not any other kind of doctor there. So I think the opposition that I've experienced to victims' rights and to doing what is, in many ways, common sense for our communities is simply misunderstanding. It is fear of the unknown. There is it's always been the state and the defendant in the criminal justice system, and it's the best system in the world, so let's not mess with it too much. And that misunderstands a couple of things. One, it misunderstands the history in this country because the history in this country was that the victim was in control of the criminal case for a very long time. The prosecutor didn't even exist. That's a relatively new invention in the country. It's a good invention, but it's relatively new. And then the second thing is the system, while it might be better than most of the world, it is still not working for victims. So if we do some modest changes, we can absolutely do even better. But those are the oppositions I've heard. It's mostly a little bit of a fear of unknown. But truthfully, it's not unknown anymore. 36 states in this country have constitutional rights for victims. The federal system now allows victims to have enforceable rights, and there are lawyers in the criminal cases federally all the time. Jeffrey Epstein's victims had lawyers.
13: Bingo.
14: Because there were enforceable rights.
13: Bingo. Okay. Well, before we go any further, give your institute's contact information so that people can find out more, say, what's going on in other states, and hopefully put the pressure on to get similar success here in Arkansas. Your institute's contact information, please.
14: Yes, and I'm going to say it very slowly because it's kind of a mouthful. So I am at the National Crime Victim Law Institute, and those initials of it are NCVLI. And so to get to us through the web, it is ncvli.org.
13: One more time.
14: That is ncvli.org.
13: Okay.
14: Which stands for the National Crime Victim Law Institute.org.
13: Mm-hmm.
14: That's the best way to find us because on that website you can get a whole lot of free information that wonderfully Laura, who has worked with NCVLI for a long time, helped us envision how that page should work so that we make sure we get information out to communities in Arkansas but also across the country.
13: Now,
14: so you can find lots of information.
13: Now, you use the word, and we talked about this already, that I'm a stickler for research and making sure that the research, that the materials presented are accurate. And your institute, let me put it this way, and if I get anything wrong, correct me. Your institute makes it a special point to have accurate, fact-driven research to support everything that you're doing.
14: 100%. Yep.
13: Absolutely. Okay. Now, there were a couple of the things that I understand you did want to bring up, and that's going to be a couple of resources, even though they may not be connected through, like, your institute. But there is one that you mentioned, to Laura and to me in prepping. But one is going to be, of course, the Victim Connect.
14: Yes. Wonderfully, years ago, at the Federal Department of Justice funded a national online hotline.
13: Mm-hmm.
14: It is called Victim Connect,
13: mm-hmm.
14: and you can get there online by going to victimconnect, all one word, .org.
13: Mm-hmm.
14: And once you are there, you can do what's known as live chat, meaning
13: mm-hmm.
14: you can chat with an advocate who
13: mm-hmm.
14: will respond to you and help connect you to resources.
13: Mm-hmm.
14: And that is an absolute invaluable resource and referral network. And my organization, rather than duplicate efforts, because we absolutely want to be fiscally responsible, we connect with them rather than duplicating their efforts. So victimconnect.org.
13: Now, you said you gave the website. Would there be, because there may be some folks out there who may not have access, is there a phone number that they could use?
14: You bet. Let me pull that up right now, and I'm sorry I didn't have it handy right away. But we can go. Oh, wait, it's pulling up right now. I myself have relatively slow internet. Many people don't have strong internet or
13: uh-huh.
14: any internet. So
13: uh-huh.
14: let me see. Call or text. I know they have one. I'm just not finding the phone
13: okay.
14: number
13: well,
14: easily.
13: While it's bringing up, let's get into the...
14: I have it.
13: Okay.
14: I have it. Let me jump in. It is 855-484-2846.
13: One more time.
14: One more time. 855-484-2846. And you can telephone or text them as another way to get referrals.
13: Okay.
14: Anywhere in the country.
13: Okay. Now, another one, and this is something that everybody needs to know about, of course, and that's going to be for people who are thinking that the only way to get away from all of the trauma, all of the pain, is just to end it all. So there is, of course, the suicide hotline to stop planning and thinking like that. So the suicide hotline contact, if you would, please.
14: You can just reach the suicide hotline by calling 988.
13: 988.
14: Yep, that is what you are going to need to do. You can also find it online at 988-LIFELINE. So that's 988lifeline.org, mm-hmm. and you will be able to talk with someone, because if you are having any thoughts about self-harm, mm-hmm. Or if you think someone is having thoughts about self-harm, mm-hmm. we have to get people connected to people, and this is the best way to do it.
13: And if the need, if the circumstances, the situation arises, the third one that you wanted to let people know about, of course, is the National Human Trafficking Hotline.
14: Absolutely. We don't always even know what trafficking is in our communities, mm-hmm. but if you have any suspicions that someone is not being able to control their own life, whether it is because of what's known as labor trafficking, meaning mm-hmm. they're being forced to work or forced to work for below adequate wages, or sex trafficking, meaning mm-hmm. they're being sexually exploited, mm-hmm. that phone number is 1-888-373-7888.
13: Again, please.
14: 1-888-373-7888. Mm-hmm. And you can find them online just doing humantraffickinghotline.org.
13: Gotcha. Now, let's get back in the few minutes that we've got left. Let's get back to maybe something that we were all touching on a little bit earlier. One thing, as I understand it, and a concept that you've used, okay, remedies for victims' rights. Now, one we have touched on is, of course, the need to provide a constitutional amendment, a legally enforceable constitutional amendment. Now, in light of what you've heard Laura and me talking about so far in today's conversation, would you have other very strongly recommended, and by strongly recommended, maybe what's going on in other states, perhaps even in other countries, do you have other remedies, as you would describe them, to make victims' rights more of a guarantee, more of an assurance?
14: Well, the number one thing, so the first thing is make sure you have strong law. Uh-huh. That's the constitutional amendment, uh-huh. and also making sure your statutes are strong. The second thing that we've already talked about, make sure that there are free lawyers to support victims when they need it. Mm-hmm. The third thing is then, so what do you ask a court to do when a right has been violated? Mm-hmm. And that's when we get to the remedies question, right? Mm-hmm. How mm-hmm. do I fix it when something's gone wrong? Mm-hmm. Well, there's a couple of things that the majority of this country does when rights go wrong. Mm-hmm. Defendants' rights. If the right is about to be violated, again, whether it's a victim's right or a defendant's right, you should mm-hmm. be able to say stop. Mm-hmm. You can't

0: right? If a hearing was done in violation of their rights, we do that hearing over again. Mm-hmm. If someone got evidence that they shouldn't have, they can't use it. It is very similar for victims' rights. So we should have stops, we should have do-overs, and then I'm also a proponent of financial recovery for victims in every possible way to make sure that they don't have to pay for their own victimization.
1: And Laura and I were talking about, okay, transparency and even more so accountability. So reforms that would emphasize that as well. Am I correct?
0: Absolutely.
1: Okay. Now, one thing, and again, I'm probably going to be preaching to the choir, both for Laura and preaching at you as well. But it strikes me that one thing that should be done, Arkansas, for example, we've got a lot of our lawmakers, a lot of our state legislatures are up for election, and of course, meeting with where candidates, let's say for the state legislature, are going to be talking, meeting with them, okay? People who have been hit, traumatized, if you will, by domestic violence, by something that will create a crime victim, okay, that they should, for lack of a better word, confront whether the person is running for re-election or is the challenger. Ask questions openly. And our next regular session is going to kick off early next year. Okay, so when the legislature is in session, to have as many people who have been victimized, if you will, to have them come in and ask, demand maybe, okay, of the state legislature, hey, we've got a problem here. We want you to address it. Good step?
0: Heck yeah. Absolutely. And I would encourage folks, and Laura, you can have the last word on this one, but I would encourage folks to ask very specifically, do you support a constitutional amendment for victims of this state? And ask it directly.
1: Okay. Meg Garvin, I hate to say this, but we are out of time. Quickly, contact information for the Institute.
0: Best contact is, our telephone number is 503-768-6819.
1: Okay.
0: And our web address is www.ncvli.org.
1: Okay. And Laura Abbott, contact information for Victims Rights Arkansas, please.
2: 501-992-7171.
1: Okay.
2: 501-992-7171.
1: I want to thank the both of you and Meg Garvin belatedly, if you will. But thanks. And definitely, Laura knows that I've used dirty looks at her before to get her back on the program. She's already signed up for a return visit later in the year. But I'm going to see about sending you a dirty look to get you on this program again. Okay, but thank you both of you for being on this week's It Could Be You. Take care of yourself.
2: Thank you, John.
1: Okay.
0: Thank you. Bye-bye.
1: Bye now. And next week, my scheduled guests are going to be with, and they're going to make a return visit because they, too, fully understand and appreciate what this program is all about, and that's going to be the folks with Central Arkansas Pride. They're the scheduled guest for next week, and I want you all to, as we kick off, get into the second half of the year, I very definitely want you to be around to be on hand to listen in on these programs, and you know where I'm going with this. I'm going to do it anyway, to take care of yourselves so that you can be around. So you need to take care of yourselves and be on hand. Why? Well, you never know. Between now and next week's program, again, you never know. Something could happen, and it could be you that it happens to. I'm John S., and I will be with you next week.

0: we come to you in many languages and cultures, presenting shows and programs in various arts and craft disciplines.
1: This is Wade Rathke with the Chief Organizer's Report. Birthright citizenship decision still coming. As the U.S. Supreme Court ends this term and releases a torrent of decisions before taking off on its European vacation from July through August, I kept looking for the long-awaited decision on the constitutionality of Trump's executive order on birthright citizenship. A torrent of decisions was released yesterday. The majority refused to void $5 million judgment against Trump for sexual abuse, allowed him more discretion in firing federal appointees, blocked his firing of a Federal Reserve member, allowed a grace period in Mississippi for receiving mail ballots, and blocked geofencing in a win for privacy. Nothing on birthright citizenship yet, which is now expected on the last day of June. I kept digging online to try to get a handle on the impacts of this decision. A year ago, the justices simply punted on the whole issue, or nearly did so, leaving everything up in the air in a potentially tragic mess. Essentially, they didn't rule on the issue at all. Instead, the majority said that one federal judge didn't have the right to issue a nationwide injunction blocking the executive order, and instead, they suggested that the matter needed to be litigated potentially as a class action lawsuit. Then, in another likely compromise between the hyper-conservative majority and the slim liberal minority, they allowed 30 days before allowing Trump's ban to go into effect. To their credit, a number of law firms immediately filed such suits after the decision, so props to them. That's where we stand now. But why? For all the claims by the conservatives about originality, the U.S. Constitution is clear. If you're born here, you are a citizen. Yes, that's not true in every country around the world, but it's largely true in North and Latin America. Ironically, for the conservatives and Trump, when did they start caring about what other countries do or don't do? Ending birthright citizenship couldn't be retroactive. At least it shouldn't be. There is a constitutional bar on ex post facto laws, essentially laws passed after the fact. You can't retroactively punish someone for a law passed later. Going forward, sorting out babies would just be chaos. If born to undocumented parents, perhaps they would have the citizenship of their parents, but that would depend on the rules of their home country. This so-called derivative citizenship is recognized by some countries like Mexico, Brazil, and Poland, but not everyone. Some babies could be stateless and outside of the system. Any benefits, a passport, and more. These babies would be like many Palestinians. All we can do now is wait in hopes that the Supreme Court will do right. The odds aren't great, no matter how clear the law. This is Wade Brathke. For questions or comments, www.chieforganizer.org. You take it from here to there.
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2: 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Thank you so much for tuning in here with me each and every Wednesday. You know, for me, Wednesday means wellness, and Wednesday means wellness through literature, wellness through movement, wellness through food. But primarily, I promote wellness, again, through literature. Thank you so much again for joining me. I'm excited about the guests I have on today who are going to kind of rock the mic, I should say, or rock the airwaves. My first guest is going to be Brandi Cochran. She is someone who I've known for quite some time, over 15 years, now maybe 20 years. It's been a long time. And then she's going to be talking about plant-based food. I know plant-based food. You're talking about plant-based on 4th of July weekend, dude, you tripping. Yes, I am, but I'm going to talk about it. Also, we followed up, have a talk with Tratina Baker, who is a historian activist. She'll be on talking about, you know, activism, you know, the importance of activism. And we might have a call in from Lakeisha Sharpley talking about her new location of Lux and Soul on Main Street. If not, I'm going to shout it out anyway. But hey, I'm excited. And again, my first guest, Brandi Cochran. How you doing, sister?
3: Hey, I'm doing well, Patrick. How's it been going?
2: It's going fantastic. Again, thank you so much for coming on to Literary Nation. I think you've been on before, haven't you, in the past?
3: No, this is my first time actually being a guest officially on the show.
2: Oh, welcome to the first time. Welcome to Literary Nation on KBF.
3: Thank you so much. Glad to be here.
2: Hey, Brandi, on my show with my guest, but not your news. You down south, people want to know who you are, who your people, who your folks, where you're from, all that stuff. So we got to start off with that, because you know, folks down south, we like to know those kind of things. Who your people,
3: yeah,
2: who your folks.
3: Yeah. So I currently reside in New York City, but I was born and raised in Baltimore, Maryland, and my family roots are from Virginia, South Carolina, and North Carolina. So I'm kind of a mixed bag of a person.
2: Gotcha. So tell me about that upbringing in growing up in Baltimore.
3: Yeah, in Baltimore. Let's see. I grew up in Baltimore. Like I say, born and raised there. Was big into the arts growing up. Funny enough, I mean, it's funny that I end up in a space of wellness later, but I always say I think I was born a creative, and I use that creativity, find different mediums to solve problems. And I've been in New York for a while though, probably like, I think I'm hitting like year 20 soon. I've been in the city.
2: Mm-hmm. So tell me about the creative. You mentioned being growing up in the creative. Was that through school, church? How did you get involved in all the creative?
3: So I actually I was from a young girl. I've been, like I say, creative. I started off with music, so playing the violin, that was my first instrument. Then I ended up also picking up the trumpet, I think, because my best friend played the trumpet, so I was always waiting for her to finish concert band practice. So the music teacher was like, you should just learn how to play a concert band instrument as well. And then I also ended up playing the drums, funny enough, the timpani more specifically. I was also in like plays growing up. I think the first play I did was Oliver Twist in middle school. And then I went to a high school that was liberal arts, but it didn't have a theater program. So I ended up connecting with a community theater, youth theater in particular, at the Arena Playhouse, which happens to be the oldest black theater in the United States. They still have a youth theater that's like been going on for a while, and I think they've been around for about 70 years or so. And I actually was part of that program.
2: Oh wow. Yeah, you know, that's great. You know, I love for my guests, you know, I dig into the past to kind of find out the connection they may have being nurtured early on in the arts or in their particular profession. To remind folks sometimes that early exposure to the arts or early exposure to something you enjoy has a way of kind of lingering into your current career. So can you say that with what you're currently doing now, being involved in music and theater and things like that, it plays a role in your current work?
3: Absolutely. Like I do a lot of presenting. I do a lot of preparing. I do a lot of research. I do a lot of communicating. And the arts definitely helps you with that, even if you don't necessarily go into a career of the arts. I mean, one of the things about, especially growing up and like doing live theater for the most part, you don't have the opportunity to hit cut and then start over again like if you were on film. So you have to learn how to be present and think on your toes in real time, stay calm, and don't let the people around you know that something went on, because the whole idea is to make sure everybody kind of feels safe. And so that's definitely, that has definitely played a role. And just like, it's something about just understanding like music, understanding just the appreciation for art that just brings this kind of joy into your life, that even when the world around you or outside of you might be a little disruptive or not so settling, it really is something about that like just the arts in general that just kind of like regrounds you and helps you to just recalibrate and feel better.
2: You know, we were laughing and teasing when I called you and asked you to be my guest this week. And we were both talking about plant-based, and I realized, wait a minute. I'm asking Brandy to come on to Literary Nation a few days before the 4th of July, when folks are going to be preparing all sorts of wonderful food. I mean, they've waited months to prepare. They've bought the new grills. They've picked out and prepared their sauces. They're about to hit the grill. And here Patrick is going to be talking about wellness and plant-based living. So I'm saying in the back of my mind, people are going to be saying, I dare you, Patrick, to do that to us. So Brandy, I'm going to put the blame on you. You convinced me you had to come on this week.
3: I have no problem being your scapegoat. No worries. I can make it exciting, even though people are like, what are y'all doing?
2: Yes, because plant-based, I've gone to some really fun plant-based barbecues. But folks, we're not going to try to convince you to go plant-based, because you probably already got your meal plan all out. But
3: yes.
2: Brandon, maybe we can talk to them about the wonderful sides they can create, and how those wonderful sides that they create can be very nutritious, and it can help with some of the digestion of some of the heavier products that they are, food they may be eating. So if you were doing kind of a meal prep for the 4th of July, and you know, let's think about some of the staples and why you select those staples, and what's a healthy way to do those traditional staples for the 4th of July. Kind of give us some recommendations.
3: Yeah, so I think that the beauty in food is that all food is good as long as you season it well. And there really are some like quintessential items that you have to have at a barbecue. Like, what's a barbecue without a burger, right? What's a barbecue without some type of hot dog? Like these things that go really well on a grill. But also just think about grill in general. It's something about the idea of like infusing the flavor profiles of smoke, the char, all of those types of things. That's really what we're seeking when we're thinking about barbecue season. We're thinking about barbecue sauces. We're thinking about salads. We're also thinking about cooling things like our lemonades, our watermelon. So these are all flavor profiles, experiences that we are into when it comes to barbecue. Now, even if you go, okay, you're not going to have I'm not going to tell you, like, don't have a burger. But say, for instance, you have somebody that's coming to your barbecue that, I don't know, maybe they have decided they want to cut down on red meat. Maybe they're trying to get some more fiber. Something as simple as I know people usually use black beans as a way to make a burger, but I find black-eyed peas actually make a burger that's closer to, just taste-wise, for some reason, it has, like, a more meaty taste than something else. So bringing in, like, something like a bean and still making it into a burger is a way for you to have some extra fiber, but also have that alternative at the barbecue. Now, I know carrot hot dogs are potentially controversial, but listen with me. Like, if you take a carrot and you shape it, and it's like the size of a bun. Yes, we can't just take a carrot and put it on a bun and call it a carrot hot dog. But the beauty of playing around is that you can add in the flavors that you want. So yet again, we're talking about, like, there's this smokiness, you add some garlic, there's some ginger, there's a little bit of liquid smoke, there's all these things, some vinegar that you would marinate this carrot in and then use it as a hot dog. Now, if you don't want to, like, get super, super creative and you're just like, Brandy, we're not doing all that. How can we just add something to the menu? I definitely want to remind you that you can always have your salads, right? So that's one thing. That's the beauty of the summer. Like, salads are a great thing to have on the menu. Also, think about things like a baked bean. Like, a baked bean doesn't have to have the pork in it in order for it to be good, right? So you can take something nutrient dense like those navy beans, mm-hmm. and go from there, right? You can also do your, say, barbecue sauce. Maybe instead of buying a packaged barbecue sauce that has so much, like, added sugar to it, you can actually make your own barbecue sauce. So we're not saying get rid of what makes a barbecue, but find different ways to inject more healthful versions of it onto your table. I mean, like I say, corn on the cob, great thing. We already have it. Maybe this year, just less, like, maybe we don't slather it down in butter, right? Maybe we just boil it and then we grill it up and we let the natural sugars kind of come in there, and then maybe we finish it off with a little bit of lemon juice and maybe some cayenne pepper for, like, just a different kind of vibe. Finish it, add some cilantro to that if you don't have that gene where it tastes like soap. But they're different things. I also love a grilled cauliflower salad. Cauliflower has a nice, it has a nice blank palate, so it allows you to do a lot of things with it. So if you grill it and then make it into, like, a salad, I usually do it with some onions, some chickpeas, a little bit of a tahini, which is an alternative to mayo, or even if you wanted to take some hummus, if you couldn't find yourself a tahini, and use that as your alternative, you can do that. Another thing I like to do, give you another tip, because it's all about how do we make the holidays, how do we make them better? I'd make something, people love lemonade. Lemonade's a hands down. We got to have lemonade in the summer. But lemonade is one of those things that's so chock full of sugar. So I made something called a date with lemon. And a date with lemon is literally dates, lemons, water. Put it in a blender, and you end up creating a naturally sweetened lemonade using dates, still having the fiber and still having the experience of summer and that lemonade taste, but without all of the sugar. So these are some ways that we can bring in more helpful items to our barbecues, like the 4th of July barbecue or any barbecue that you have throughout the summer season. Mm.
2: That sounds really refreshing, especially that lemonade and then the alternatives to the hot dog. You know, that's the challenge now. You're going to tell folks to season up a carrot and let it be your hot dog. What condiments, though? Think about condiments, because that makes
3: the
2: difference.
3: We're still doing mustard. We're still doing the grilled or the raw onions. We're still going to do ourselves some relish if we can find a relish that has sugar versus high fructose corn syrup. Okay, that's a better alternative. I mean, they have ketchups down that don't have any added sugar. If you want to get, I think, can never remember the name of the brand, but if you read your labels, and there are a few. There's a brand I really like. It might be called True Food, but those guys literally make a ketchup that is tomato, I think it's sweetened with, like, apples and butternut squash and carrots, because when you blend all those things together, all we're doing is extracting the sweetness or the savoriness that will come from other ingredients that aren't as good for you, but we're still getting the same end product when it's all said and done. So we don't get away. Like, I'm a condiments girl. I like mustard. I like I say, barbecue sauce, ketchup. It's just, how can we introduce better versions of that? Because those are the things that really sneak up on us when we are trying to improve our health.
2: Mm-hmm. And let's talk about that. You know, oftentimes people think converting to a plant-based diet is something that's faddish, the latest thing to do. But I think throwing the name plant-based on it kind of made it seem that way, maybe because a lot of celebrities have decided we're going to go plant-based. But this is something throughout history, doctors, root doctors, you know, the root women from back in the day, they had all types of herbs, and I wouldn't call them concoctions. I think they were just great medicines they were creating using plants. So we're really just kind of going back to tradition when we talk about the foods that heal you.
3: Yes, for sure. And I think that the problem is that plant-based is a trend.
2: Right.
3: Because people see that they can make more money off of it, because for some reason, anytime there's an opportunity to upcharge on health, we go find it. But at the end of the day, like, the marketing of plant-based makes it seem like it's some new, different, unique, and confusing thing. But like you just brought up, Patrick, this whole concept has been around forever. But even if you don't follow an exclusive plant-based lifestyle, you eat plant-based foods every day, right? Yes. You eat vegetables, you're eating rice, you're eating beans, you're eating greens, you're eating potatoes, you're eating carrots, you're eating string beans, we're eating broccoli. All of those things are plant-based. And I think it's important for us to, if you're not going to, like, say, fully adopt the diet, not be resistant to the idea that just leaning more into those foods is going to just improve your health regardless.
2: Right. Again, this is Patrick Oliver, and you're listening to Literary Nation Talk Radio on KBF.org or KBF 88.3 on your FM dial. On the phone with me is Brandi Cochran. She is a wellness consultant. She's worked with churches. She's worked with school districts. She's worked with individuals about improving their health through changing their lifestyle. And if I missed anything in describing you, please go ahead and add to it.
3: Yeah, I mean, I'm also a plant-based chef too. Like, so in addition to the fact that I'm a consultant from like the whole science, the nutritionist standpoint, I literally also am trained to make sure that this isn't only good for you, but it tastes good too.
2: Right. And that's important.
3: Yes.
2: When you try to get, you know, people to switch over, because that's what I try to do with my food, is encourage folks to, you know, just try the seasonings. You know, don't think about just salt and black pepper, but think about other herbs that are out there that can definitely transform the taste of different foods. I'm going to take a look at your book. I'm going to put them on the screen because I'm on Facebook Live. But I want to just maybe your first book, Noah's Fast? Which one was it, or Plant Candy?
3: The first one that I ever wrote was Plant Candy Gathering. That was the first one because me and a friend wanted to create a tool that people could use when they were exploring a plant-based lifestyle, but going into spaces that weren't necessarily plant-based. So it's like a lot of times you go somewhere and there's nothing for you to eat. And everybody's asking you, like, why aren't you eating, right? So instead of coming and being the person who isn't eating or being frustrated, we thought it would be a good tool for people to know how to make some dishes that they could bring into any gathering, any type of dinner party or a celebration that everybody could enjoy, even if they weren't plant-based, just to kind of create some normalcy in the space.
2: Mm-hmm. Yeah. And the friend you're talking about, Alexis. Hey, Alexis, how you doing?
3: Yes. Hey, Alexis.
2: Yes, yes. And I like the fact that you you talk about in here some of the reasons why you're choosing to do that, to try to control diabetes and things like that, and just weight control. Just thinking about as when we do go out and enjoy ourselves at restaurants, places like that, what goes along with it? The taste may be there, but also think about what are we actually eating?
3: Yes, that's really critical, because taste is one thing, but it's not really worth our quality of life and health. Mm-hmm. Nope. Especially when you can meet them, like they could meet in the middle in a really nice place.
2: The book you did with the Reverend Cherie Jones,
3: yes.
2: Noah Fast. Tell us about that.
3: Yeah, so that book was a book that was created with a reverend friend of mine. We were working on a solution on creating a new approach. The motivation was a new approach to the Daniel Fast. But really leaning into the story of Noah, so that over the time we have that 40-day Lent, that Lent process. We have elements of the rainbow, which really lean into helping people to understand the benefits, but also explore different types of food that can be helpful. But also thinking about how during that 40-day period, or any period that you decide that you want to kind of reconnect with your purpose, that you're also making sure that your body is ready to be able to receive those things and make room for more of what you're here to do. So that was the whole idea for that book. A lot of people have such big missions and purposes and things that they want to do in the world, but they are not either making the time to get clear, or they're not making time to prioritize themselves to make sure the vessel that they are using while they're here is actually prepared to execute that mission or that vision or that purpose that they've been assigned to them.
2: And it's good to see that you partner with a church, you know, to make that happen, or a minister to make that happen. Because oftentimes we see church ministries looking for opportunities in the community, and this was a great one to share about the importance of health and wellness. Mm-hmm. And your last book, is titled The Plant-Based Handbook, Improve Your Health with Plants.
3: Yeah, so that was, that book was a book that was written, it was very much motivated from a lot of the work I was doing at some point around, I don't know, maybe 3 years ago, and the city of New York, they made it a requirement for any organization that received funds that serve food, that they would have to serve one plant-based meal a week to their community. So that was in schools, that was in older adult centers, that was in any center that was receiving some kind of funding, because there was this initiative to make people healthy. And what I heard when I was doing a lot of workshops preparing the teams for that is that they didn't know how to speak to the user, so to say, the customers, the community, about the benefits. They were concerned that people literally would not come to eat on days that they were serving plant-based food, because they just didn't have a good good relationship with it, good understanding of it, and they didn't know what to do. So I figured I would create a tool that would allow anybody that needed to talk comfortably to different subgroups about the benefits of the lifestyle. And then also at the end of that book, I was really intentional about organizing recipes that help you to manage the top five chronic diseases. So diabetes, heart disease, high blood pressure, obesity, and cholesterol. So that is, it's really, I always call it like my quick and dirty guide to the power of plants. So if you don't know anything about it, you can easily explain it. And if you're trying to figure out ways that you could just make small shifts in order to improve your health, the recipes in the back are organized for you to do just that.
2: Mm-hmm. Ooh, time has gone fast. Brandy, I want you to think about this. I got two questions. One is, how do people reach out to you to maybe consider you as a consultant for their church or for them individually? And I definitely want you to leave with a wellness tip.
3: Yes. All right. So you can reach me at plantcandy.com. Email is hello@plantcandy.com. So those are the best ways to communicate so that you can get in touch and we can figure out how we can be supportive in a fun, simple, and creative way. And a wellness tip that I want to leave you with is don't become scared of the boundaries. And when I say that, oftentimes when we get hit with some type of wellness issue or some health issue and we think about all the things that we're going to be taken away, I want to offer to you the idea that those boundaries that you've been given really give you a chance to activate your creativity and find a way that you can take care of yourself in so many other ways. So boundaries actually create endless possibilities, and I don't want you ever to feel that because you have to shift something that it means that it's going to be a unpleasant experience.
2: You use one of my favorite phrases, infinite possibilities. I love that because you have to remind people consistently, you know, that there are a lot of opportunities out there. We just have to believe that they're there and available. So, again, thank you so much for coming here to Literary Nation. Maybe I have you back in the next month or so to see how people are doing with their diets, because I definitely want you to give some additional recommendations if you like to come back on.
3: Love to come back. Thanks so much. This was really fun.
2: Yeah. All right. Take care.
3: You too. Thanks so much. Talk soon.
2: All right. That's right, folks. I'm sorry. Not sorry. I think it was a good thing that we offered some recommendations, some good sides for your barbecue ribs and chicken and that sort of thing, to make sure, you know, we're healthy. Our community, we know. I don't need to repeat the stats to anybody. You know what they are, what it looks like in our community when it comes to health and wellness. But I'm going to shift gears here. I got a special guest in the studio. She's been with me before on Literary Nation, but she's called in. But today she is in studio. Let me get her on camera here so you can say hi to her. Thank you so much for coming in studio. I appreciate you. How you been?
4: I'm good.
2: You're good? Step up the mic a little bit. Yep, to this one. See how. Right. Test one, two. Let's test it.
4: Testing, one, two.
2: Let's do this one. Because I don't want to miss nothing you got to say.
5: Is this one better?
2: Much better.
5: Okay.
2: All right. Thank you so much again for coming to Literary Nation. I enjoy the conversations that we've had over social media. And then the last time you were here, you left a lot of, you said a lot of interesting things. And I'm so glad you reached out to me, let me know you was in town. I don't think you were expecting me to invite you to the studio, but you're here.
5: I was not, but I'm here. I'm glad to be here. It's good to be home.
2: Yes, exactly. So, like I asked Brandi Cochran earlier, tell us a little bit, and I asked you before, so folks here may know you, but tell us a little bit about your upbringing here in Little Rock, Arkansas.
5: Okay, let me get my thing set up here.
2: All right, get your thing set up now.
5: Okay. I'm born and raised in Arkansas. Went to McClellan High School, graduated class of 98. Okay. Shout out to my people. I left in 2001. I've lived in Florida, lived in New England, and I've been in Atlanta for about the past 20 years or so. Okay. Yeah, my parents are there. So, you know, all of my like intermediate family, my parents and two brothers are in Atlanta. I have a sister in Arlington, Texas. But Arkansas is always near and dear to me. I've said that everywhere I go, people know I'm from Arkansas. I'm not one of those people that leave and go somewhere else and claim I'm from that place.
2: Right.
5: Yeah.
2: Yeah. I have to remind people of that myself. I moved around a lot, and I have to remind them, no, I'm from Little Rock, Arkansas.
5: Yep.
2: East End all the way. Shout out to East End. We had an East End Day this week, and it was great. I'm going to talk about that a little bit later.
5: Yeah.
2: But tell us about the work that you've been doing. I think it's the Magnolia Literary Journal you put together. I was very interested in that because storytelling is something that I really enjoy, and I love the direction you took with that magazine.
5: Yeah. So, the Iron Magnolia is a part of a larger platform that I launched called the Radical Southern Belle. I know when people hear the Southern Belle, they don't think attribute that to someone that looks like me,
2: right.
5: But I've kind of reclaimed that. And the radical part comes from my community organizing work. My grandparents were community organizers. I mentioned that in the last call, and I think that's the legacy that's been passed on to me. So my focus and goal is always the freedom and liberation of our people. Mm-hmm. That's always at the forefront. And the Radical Southern Bell is the platform for that. And then the Iron Magnolia Journal is kind of like where a lot of my work manifests. I believe storytelling is critical to our community. If you think about it, stories are passed down orally. Through cultural memory. A lot of people have never heard that phrase, mm-hmm. cultural memory. They don't understand what that means, but it's literally like our how we are, how we move, our ways of being. Where does that come from? The way you stretch mm-hmm. or the way you sit down, the way yes. you laugh, yes. all of that is passed down through generations. And cultural memory, it encompasses all of that. So part of that is storytelling. Cultural memory is studied a lot mm-hmm. in academia, like right. scholarly form, but it's not really relatable to us as Black people because the way academia describes cultural memory, it is in institutions, mm-hmm. it's written.
2: Right.
5: You know, we didn't always have that correct. As descendants of slaves. Our families were ripped apart. We couldn't even learn how to read. So the fact that we're able to still have these stories that we hold dear and that become a part of us from generation to generation is vital to who we are as a people. So storytelling, my point is storytelling is so vitally important mm-hmm. in memory work. Mm-hmm. So the Iron Magnolia Journal is just kind of like my space to talk about us and share our stories and talk about memory and how that shows up, the good and the bad. You know, they're being descendants of slaves. Again, there is some trauma that we've endured as people that are descendants of slaves. So mm-hmm. that can show up negatively in how we move and how yes. we harm each other.
2: Yes.
5: So the Iron Magnolia talks about that, too. Mm-hmm. So yeah, that's pretty much it in a nutshell.
2: That's exciting work, you know, mm-hmm. Because to your point, culturally, you know, our culture develops us, determine right. who we are, our parents, grandparents, right. you know, it's all of that.
5: Mm-hmm.
2: And if we allow others to tell our story, who knows
5: right.
2: what that story will look like.
5: Right.
2: You know, I noticed on your social media page, you were excited about the story of Daisy Bates yes. and what she has done.
5: Yes.
2: Tell us, you know, how that made you feel when you were doing that research, when we're talking about cultural memory, we're talking about womanism, you know, how did that make you feel?
5: You know, I'm working on issue 2 of the Iron Magnolia, and I mentioned to you the theme is women as storytellers and memory keepers, the vital role that we play in that. And when I think about Daisy Lee Bates, she is that in human form to me. You know, she was a journalist. People tend to forget that, the Arkansas State yes. Press. And so she was a storyteller. And she, not only was she a storyteller, but she was telling our stories, the real, the rawness of it, in a time where people definitely wanted her to be silent
2: mm-hmm.
5: and would threaten her. You know, we've seen the pictures of her, you know, during the Little Rock Nine mm-hmm. Desegregation. Period, where her window was smashed, and you know, she talks about being threatened. She doesn't know, like living every day wondering what's going to happen if she walks out the door. But she persevered and yes. she kept telling our stories,
2: yes.
5: and she did so beautifully, you know. And I know there were probably times where she was afraid. I know, I mean, she's human,
2: mm-hmm.
5: but the way people talk about her now, looking back over history, she was fearless. She didn't ask. She walked into rooms and told people what was going to happen. And I think that we need more of that today. And we yes. we have it in a lot of our people, like Jasmine Crockett comes to mind, even mm-hmm. though she's a politician. She speaks truth to power in a way that's really needed with everything that's happening. And so Daisy Bates is someone that I've always looked up to. And I wrote an article about her mm-hmm. when I went to Arkansas State for the Herald.
2: Mm-hmm.
5: And I just remember what an honor it was to even to write about her and mm-hmm. let people know who she was. But I'm always surprised in my travels with the people who have never heard of her.
2: Mm-hmm.
5: So intentionally speaking her name and sharing her story is really important.
2: Mm-hmm. Tell us about some of your other heroes that you would want to share with some of our listeners.
5: Yeah.
2: Who kind of had an influence on the work you're currently doing now?
5: Yeah, Zora Neale Hurston is one that automatically comes to mind, specifically around her work in preserving our stories. A lot of people know Zora Neale Hurston as a writer. Of course, she's a writer, but she was also an anthropologist.
2: Yes.
5: And she didn't fit the particular mold of what people thought an anthropologist was.
2: Right.
5: She went and studied our communities in the Deep South and observed. And not only, what made her work really beautiful and powerful and impactful was the fact that she was a part of the community.
2: Yes.
5: You know, traditional anthropologists they're observing from afar. You're not a part of it. But Zora Neale Hurston totally immersed herself in it and became like family with the people that she studied. I recall even her telling a story about how she took part in like a voodoo ritual and the experience of being able to do that because she was in community.
2: Mm-hmm.
5: And I think that is so powerful because it goes back to your point about telling our stories. And she was able to go into these communities that people looked at from the outside like, oh, they're not deserving of recognition. But she was able to find the beauty in it and the knowledge and the lessons that we can learn from the way
2: mm-hmm.
5: people lived back then. So mm-hmm. I think she is like, you know, I do what I call field notes. And I'm not a trained anthropologist or a trained historian,
2: mm-hmm.
5: but I think the important thing, like, we don't have to be.
2: Right.
5: It's being in community and having conversation and observing and being immersed. I think that's what my field notes are about, and it's in the tradition and the lineage and the legacy of Zora Neale Hurston.
2: Mm-hmm. Again, this is KABF 88.3 on your FM dial and www.kabf.org in studio with me today. So second time talking to her, first time she called in, but today I got her in studio. I shouldn't say her, I should say her name, which is Cretina Baker, who's a former resident. Now, professionally, you're an attorney, correct?
5: Well, I'm not an attorney. I'm a lawyer.
2: You're a lawyer. Okay.
5: I'm a lawyer because, and a lot of people don't know this distinguished, I am a lawyer because I went to law school. So
2: gotcha.
5: I'm a trained lawyer,
2: gotcha.
5: But I don't practice law.
2: Gotcha.
5: I work in policy.
2: Gotcha. And so policy is to some degree, not necessarily storytelling, but it's a level of investigation
5: yeah.
2: and that sort of thing.
5: Yeah, I definitely feel like it's a part of storytelling. I think, especially where we are now with threats to our rights.
2: Yes.
5: It is important that we are able to tell the stories of how things are impacting us, how authoritarianism and fascism, what we see now happening, and white supremacy is run amok. I think it's important that we as a people tell our experiences and share and tell our stories and how that's impacting us, because that is how we keep the momentum going around change.
2: Yes.
5: Mm-hmm.
2: Back to the Iron Magnolia, second issue you said.
5: The second issue is coming out at the end of July.
2: Hey, I just want to give you a shout out because your first issue was released on my birthday, April 28th.
5: Yes.
2: So get the first issue if you can, because it's got to be good. It was released on the day of my birthday. But give us a little overview of the first issue, and then mm-hmm. tell us about what's coming in the second issue.
5: Yeah. So the first issue, it's funny, that was your birthday. That would have been my grandmother Naomi Baker's 100th birthday.
2: Wow.
5: Yeah. So it was the debut. Of course, the inaugural issue. And in that issue, I kind of laid out who I was and what my practice is.
2: Okay.
5: And what I mean by practice is, of course, another word for like memory work and storytelling and why it's important to us. So it kind of gave an overview of that. I also had a field note in there where it was kind of like an untraditional field note, because typically your field notes, I'm observing and conversing with people and being immersed in whatever is happening. This field note was more of a reflection on a visit I did on a drive from Georgia I was on my way to Texas.
2: Okay.
5: And I stopped in Meridian, Mississippi randomly, because I do that. I travel a lot by myself.
2: Right.
5: I love driving and road trips. And I stopped by the grave of James Chaney, who was buried in the backwoods in Meridian, Mississippi.
2: Right.
5: And for those who don't know, James Chaney was one of the three civil rights workers who were murdered in June of 1964 during Freedom Summer. Him along with two New Yorkers, college students who were volunteers, Andrew Goodman and Michael Schroner, were stolen, kidnapped by the Klan, and murdered and buried. And so that you probably seen that in the movie Mississippi Burning.
2: Mm-hmm.
5: So I stopped by his grave, and it was a very emotional experience. I didn't expect it to be that emotional, and it made me want to write about it and reflect on his life. You know, James Chaney's story is very interesting because he died at such a young age. And so he didn't reach his full potential like a John Lewis or Julian Bond,
2: right.
5: You know, so he's frozen in time. And I, as I sat there at his grave, I thought about what he would have been had he had the opportunity to live. I thought about his daughter who was born just 10 days, I believe either 10 days before or 10 days after, I think 10 days before he was murdered. And how that impacted her life. And we don't really think about that, about our civil rights martyrs. We don't, you know, the people that they left behind. So that was a really, really special and important field note. If you have an opportunity to check it out, I think you should. And then the last feature article was on Sinners, the movie Sinners.
2: Okay.
5: You had people ranting and raving. They love the movie all over the country. And for me, it was a moment of pride. And a bit of irritation.
2: Mm-hmm.
5: I say irritation because, yeah, because people sleep on the South all
2: yes.
5: the time.
2: Yes.
5: When this movie comes out that is just full of cultural memory
2: yes.
5: and black joy
2: yes.
5: and resistance, now everyone wants to, oh, I need to go to Clarksdale. I need to go check that
2: yeah,
5: out. And
2: yeah.
5: it's been there.
2: Been
5: you
2: there.
5: Know, the South is the center of culture, of black culture.
2: Yeah, certainly.
5: You know, you think about the, you know, how memory travels, the Great Migration, those stories travel, those rituals and traditions travel north. I have a friend who's from Detroit, and he always, oh, we got the gospel. We got that kind of started here.
2: Right.
5: And traveled. So that article talks, it implores people to travel the South and learn about the history, and not only learn, but appreciate. Because if we don't appreciate it, it can lead to erasure
2: mm-hmm.
5: of our history and our stories.
2: Mm-hmm. Yes. And so issue two is scheduled to come out.
5: The end of July. So July 28th is the day it's supposed to come out. But when I did issue one, I was not working a full-time job.
2: Okay.
5: So I had plenty of time to
2: right.
5: devote to it.
2: Right.
5: I just started a full-time job. So I find myself having a still moments to,
2: right.
5: to kind of read and research and write. But it's set to come out at the end of July.
2: Mm-hmm. Any particular theme, this issue and topics? You kind of mentioned some.
5: Yeah. Women as memory keepers.
2: Mm-hmm.
5: And I'm not just talking about storytelling. I'm talking about all types of art. So of course, writing.
2: Mm-hmm.
5: And we're talking about artist like Clementine, I cannot remember her last name right now, it slips me, but she was an artist
2: mm-hmm.
5: from Alabama who taught
2: mm-hmm.
5: herself how to paint. And when she did these paintings back then, no one was really paying attention, and now all of a sudden her paintings are priceless. But these paintings, if you look at them, they're just everyday scenes from her life growing
2: mm-hmm.
5: up as a black girl and then a black woman in Alabama, in rural Alabama. So that is important because it's a snapshot of that time period in which she lived. And we're looking at this today and we're able to understand and feel. It evokes emotion. And I think
2: mm-hmm.
5: it's beautiful. Women who are like folk singers, Velma Hunter that's a real like physical look at how songs tell our stories.
2: Mm-hmm.
5: It's not just written word. And so I don't know if y'all know her, but she sung that song Trouble So Hard, and
2: mm-hmm.
5: it's like a folk song, and I encourage people to dig into these names and discover them. I'll be writing about them, so I'll definitely have some things for y'all to look up and look into and learn more about.
2: Yeah, that's important. I'm glad you mentioned that. You know, sometimes we call names, we call the individuals, we call them for a purpose. But to challenge folks, like you said, to go look them up and
5: mm-hmm.
2: see the remarkable history.
5: Because mm-hmm.
2: Oftentimes, the keepers of the story, or they attempt to be the keepers of the story, European culture,
5: right.
2: administrators, they know about these individuals, and they know how powerful they are. That's why
5: they
2: don't want to just disperse the information to
5: right.
2: us. And that's another one of my reasons, concerns for AI, because we need to watch out in that case of how that information is being
5: right.
2: Retold.
5: Yep.
2: You know, when we look for it. For the young people out there who listen to my show, would you encourage them to do when we talk about memory, we talk about cultural memory, you know, as they're, you know, growing up, going from middle school to high school, or high schoolers, mm-hmm. what would you say to them to prepare for this ugly world that's out here when we're talking about culture and community?
5: Yeah, I think, you know, the work you're doing around literacy is super important.
2: Thank
5: I was
2: you.
5: Thinking about that on the drive here. I'm actually reading a book called Spell Freedom mm-hmm. right now about Septima Clark and the
2: book.
5: Citizenship
2: yes.
5: schools.
2: Yes.
5: And as we approach the 4th of July, when we think about the fact that we, you know, couldn't even read at that time. And I've just been reflecting on all of that. And I think for young people, what's really vital is education, reading. My first job at 14, I was a page
2: okay.
5: in the library,
2: okay.
5: Southwest Library, which is now, I think it's like a police station
2: yeah.
5: precinct now. And so I devoured every book I could get my hand on. Knowledge was so important to me. And knowledge and reading basically gives you a better, deeper understanding of yourself
2: yes.
5: and understanding your role in this world. And I would also say community. Find people that are like-minded, like you, that believe in freedom and equality and fighting for liberation and educating and elevating as
2: mm-hmm.
5: well.
2: Right.
5: So community, especially at this time, is also really important. I would also say study the civil rights movement.
2: Mm-hmm. Mm-hmm.
5: Study it. I think there are a lot of lessons. And in my new role, that's what I'll be doing, community education and working with HBCU students
2: nice.
5: To understand those lessons from the civil rights movement and what we can learn. You know, being a community organizer, there are conferences and trainings that we do that are very important. But sometimes we try to reinvent the wheel when we don't have to.
2: Gotcha.
5: You know, our forefathers and our ancestors, my former congressman, rest in peace, John Lewis, Julian Bond, Stokely Carmichael, Diane Nash, my grandparents,
2: right.
5: they wrote the playbook for us.
2: Right.
5: And
2: right.
5: those lessons are there, and they're just waiting for us to pick them up and keep going, keep carrying the torch until we're free.
2: Gotcha. Quick question centered around if someone were to describe you and your life's work.
5: Okay.
2: What would they say? I mean, the description of you. I've heard the term, what's your Radical Southern Belle.
5: Mm-hmm.
2: You kind of described it, but that's pretty much, that's who you are, Radical Southern Belle.
5: Yeah. It is. It is. That would be the perfect word to sum it up. I think, you know, when I think about the work that I've done and the things that I've done in the past, it can seem like it's kind of all over the place. You know, mm-hmm. before I went to law school, I was a publicist in Atlanta, and I've babysat some of y'all favorite rappers, and I've worked with Tyler Perry, and I've done red carpet stuff. And I look at like how everything in my life has played a role into who I am now.
2: Gotcha.
5: And opened doors
2: gotcha.
5: For next level. But I think if the Radical Southern Belle would be, I think, the primary thing to sum it up. And I would say, love our black folks and our culture and our
2: nice.
5: Stories and
2: yes.
5: our history. I'm not
2: yes.
5: one to shy away. Well, like I said, whether it's good or bad, I'm not one to shy away from them. I'm always learning the lessons. And I also know that I have a cousin in South Georgia, from South Georgia. I never met this man,
2: mm-hmm.
5: But I've learned about his legacy in preserving our history. Like, my family has artifacts, family artifacts and archives at Columbus State in Georgia.
2: Oh, wow.
5: And Fort Valley State, I've been told, has about $1 million worth of family artifacts from us. And it's because Alfonso Biggs in Columbus, Georgia, decided to be that memory keeper and the historian of the family and make sure to preserve all of that. I've held
2: nice.
5: My fourth great grandmother's blankets.
2: Nice.
5: So I think I'm a baby Alfonso Biggs. I think I'm picking up the mantle of
2: yes.
5: that. And I encourage everyone, if you feel that drive or that push, if you love history and stories and your family, like, keep digging into that and preserve all of that, because like I said, they don't want us to know.
2: Gotcha. Last two questions.
5: Mm-hmm.
2: If people want to subscribe to mm-hmm. the Iron Magnolia, how do they do that?
5: Yeah, they can go to www.theironmagnoliajournal.com/subscribe. I think that's /. I always get those mixed up. Okay. You can also go to my Instagram at the Iron Magnolia Journal. There's a link there that'll take you right to a subscribe page. But you can go to the Radical Southern Belle website, www.theradicalsouthernbelle.com, and there is a page for on there, the Iron Magnolia, and you can get a link right to the current issue, and you can subscribe there as well.
2: I had a question. It was texted to me. Any submissions you'll be accepting in the future?
5: Yeah, I'm down anytime. Look, I would love to collaborate. You know, it's a new journal, and so I'm very mindful of that, and I'm always looking for folks to join. It's a labor of love for our people, so of course I'm down for that.
2: Okay. Any closing words? Well, wellness tip first. Give us a wellness tip for our people. Wellness tip.
5: You know, wellness tips. I think the last time I gave you boundaries. This time I'm going to say buy the shoes.
2: Buy the shoes?
5: And what I mean by that is we're you know, folks, save your money. Yes, if you are on the budget, save your money. But sometimes we get so focused on like, oh, I can't do this. I don't want to splurge. Or pleasure is important to us. We, as a people, have been through a lot, and we carry that in our DNA. So love on yourself. And if you want the shoes, buy the shoes.
2: Buy the shoes. If you love the shoes, buy the shoes.
5: Yes.
2: Closing words. That was it?
5: Yep, that's it.
2: That's it. Hey, this is Patrick Oliver. Again, that's another edition of Literary Nation Talk Radio.

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1: You got to come down to the Rocket Lab. We got an awesome coworker.
0: I know you told me about it. I was going to ask you, can I drop in?
1: Yes, drop in. We're always there looking for people like yourself to come in and do research and share what you're doing. Hey, thank you again for coming in. And I'm out of here, folks. Thank you for listening to Literary Nation Talk Radio. Up next is Mina Collins. I know she has something great in store for you. Don't forget, celebrate this holiday, but celebrate it by reading Frederick Douglass's essay. I think it'll put it in perspective, the importance of who we are as Black folks in this country. Peace.
0: Amen.
2: Hi. How are you?
0: Good. How are you?

0: Before we begin the show today, I want to read a medical disclaimer. The information today provided on today's show is for general knowledge and informational purposes only. 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My guest for today is a returning guest, Dr. Colette Sinclair. She was on a couple of weeks, and I must say, I was so impressed by you, Dr. Sinclair, and your book. The things you wrote about in your book are just things that we experience in our lives on a day-to-day basis with ourselves and with others. And sometimes we kind of wonder, you know, why do I behave or react in this way with certain situations or in certain environments? But what I really like about your work is the fact that you incorporate science and the spiritual aspects, making it a holistic approach to understanding ourselves and others. You have totally opened up my eyes, and I have a greater understanding of myself and others, and I have opened up my heart more to be more compassionate and to have a greater understanding when experiencing people and environments that are misaligned. So I'm pretty sure you've heard the old or age-old adage, when the student is ready, the teacher will appear. With that being said, welcome back, Dr. Sinclair.
1: Thank you so much, and thank you for your kind words. I'm glad to hear that my work had an impact on you. I will say that, you know, for me, science and spirituality is completely synonymous. And what we are starting to see in the unfolding of science is that the next frontier is spirituality. That's what our modern scientists are pursuing. So this is a very exciting day and age where we are able to engage in these open conversations about the unseen. So my work largely deals with these unseen processes in our body that are directing our life. And so I believe that if I can help people understand those unseen processes and heighten awareness, then they can get ahead of, of these operations that are running without their direction, and they can start to direct their life in new ways. So I think it's exciting work, and I'm excited for everyone that decides to pursue it.
0: For those who were unable to hear our conversation a couple of weeks ago, please explain what is the premise of emotional posture and what are the six energetic states. But before that, I forgot to announce your book. The name of Dr. Sinclair, I'm so excited about this interview. So the name of Dr. Sinclair's book is Emotional Posture, Six Energetic States to Create and Sustain Inner Alignment. So go ahead, Dr. Sinclair, explain what that means.
1: Okay, yeah. So the premise of the book is that our nervous system is our unique technology as humans. This is an interactive technology that a lot of us are not aware of, and it's directing our life in unconscious ways. And so the whole book discusses, how do we understand this technology and how do we begin to wield it? And so what I'm suggesting in my work and through my book is that the way we direct the nervous system is through our emotional states. And the emotional states create the chemical flow, and they create the directives that govern our physiology. And our physiology creates the signal that we're putting into the world, which creates the opportunities, the possibilities, the experiences that we then invite in. So if we can learn to master this technology, we really have a lot more control over our life. So this book was written to empower people. I've studied emotional states and thought patterns and psychology and everything unseen as it relates to human beings for more than two decades. And, you know, I very much curated the emotional states that ended up in this book to unify the human experience. So there's two reasons I selected these six postures. One is because these postures are emotions that most humans have in common, okay? Most humans struggle with, uncertainty or control or resistance or betrayal or loss. So these postures presented in the book are the antidote to the negative emotions that are creating destructive states in our physiology or in our nervous system or the technology that I'm talking about. So they're selected to, number one, empower people and to counteract the negative emotions that most people have in common. And they're also selected because by embodying these emotional states in this order, we're actually able to grow and scaffold our consciousness in a very deliberate way. And so when we increase our awareness, we actually increase our capacity to not only receive spiritually, but also direct our life energetically. The postures, they start out with gratitude. From gratitude, the book talks about how to stabilize that, then it moves into acceptance. The next posture is ease. From there, we transition into forgiveness, and then compassion, and then love.
0: Wow. Now, during our last conversation, you spoke about your own personal challenges with depression, and you had several medical issues. How did you move from that state to developing the journey to emotional posture?
1: You know, that's a really good question. So number one, everything is about choice in life. We have a choice. We can choose to be a victim or we can choose to be a victor in our life. We can choose to take responsibility for where we are and where we want to go. Now, fortunately for me, Nina, I have a little bit of a rebel as part of my, let's just say, my it's one of my archetypes is I'm a little bit of a rebel. So in my late 20s, when I had some severe health issues and I received a significant medical diagnosis, first of all, I went into grief and despair. But ultimately where I landed was, I don't accept this. I don't accept this, and I'm going to do whatever it takes to fight it. So the rebel in me said, I'm willing to pursue, I'm willing to take responsibility for the outcomes, I'm willing to take responsibility for my current health condition, and I'm willing to make the necessary and difficult choices to create a different outcome. So ultimately, every single one of us has that choice, right? That is, I'm going to say it's our God-given gift. It's the gift of free will, right? We all have free will. And what that means is that at any given time, we can make a different choice. And sometimes, true, sometimes our choices are limited depending on our circumstances. But even then, we still have choices, right? Look at Nelson Mandela. Look at the choices that he made and what that led to. Even though his physical movement was restricted and he was imprisoned, he had choices. And his choices created a huge impact. Now, he could have sat in that cell and he could have believed, I can't do anything. I can't influence anything. But that's not what he decided to do. He decided to use what was available to him. And he created something beautiful, didn't he?
0: He did.
1: And the whole world knows who he is. And the decision he made and the example he gave. So this is just one illustration of how humans have this power of choice, and regardless of what our circumstances are, we can always make a different choice. And what it boils down to is, are we making choices that empower us and empower others, or are we making choices that are destructive and disempowering?
0: Yeah, and it's really interesting because with you using Nelson Mandela as an example, like you said, his body was confined, but his mind wasn't. He didn't allow his imprisonment to define who he was. And, you know, in certain situations, we may not be in those type of situations to that extreme, to those extreme, but wherever we are in life, we can try to find some, you know, to look on the brighter side, to find a different way of looking at our circumstances, because even though it may be, as we may think at that time, the worst thing that we're experiencing, there are some blessings and beauty within that, that we end up taking away with us once we move to, you know, a different state of mind.
1: Yeah. Yeah. And so think about making any choice. If you are making a deliberate choice, it's an active process, right? Similar to, you know, the analogy of posture, right? When we have good posture, in order to train our posture, we have to be very conscious of how we're holding our body. And when we're first training our posture, it's annoying. It takes a lot of energy to stand up straight and to make sure that everything is aligned, doesn't it?
0: Yes.
1: But once we do that deliberately for a long enough period of time, our muscles hold our spine in place because we've now trained our body. So when we make the deliberate choice to, let's say, not identify with a diagnosis, right? Like, I made a deliberate choice to reject what I was being told, to reject the standard treatment protocol, and to pursue what I believe to be right. But this, we can really generalize that into any situation, right? We can generalize it to the loss of a relationship after, you know, let's just say a lifetime. I mean, I see that all the time. People that are, you know, they either lose a partner or they get divorced later in life and their whole life is in upheaval. But this is an invitation to be different, to show up differently, to grow and change. And, you know, we ultimately have the choice of, who do we want to be? What do we want to identify with? Do we want to identify with illness? Or do we want to identify with health? So the people that I see that make the long-term, the lasting changes are the people that say, you know, they make a very deliberate choice about what their outcome is going to be. Now, in the beginning, it's hard to see that outcome for yourself. So that's oftentimes where my support comes in, is, you know, people have to have enough experience with feeling better so that they can get to the point of hoping and believing that a change is possible. So sometimes this process, it very much needs to be scaffolded. People need that support, that guidance in order to reach that tipping point in their own life where they have enough momentum under their belt that they're going to keep going in that direction.
0: Dr. Sinclair, tell us why affirmations don't always work.
1: Okay, so this, it's all about alignment, okay? And when we talk about alignment, we're talking about aligning our thoughts, aligning our emotional states, aligning our actions or behavior in our life, aligning our speech, okay? So all of that needs to be congruent. Now, a lot of people use affirmations or they use mantras, and then other areas of their life are not congruent. There is a lot of power in speech. Just the fact that you asked that question tells me that you know that there's a lot of power in speech. We have the ability to create and to affirm and reaffirm with our words. So that's oftentimes one of the initial training pieces when I'm working with people is, what are you creating actively every day? And you would be amazed at how undisciplined people are with their tongue. Really, the things that come out of their mouth, they're constantly affirming what they don't want.
0: Right.
1: Going around talking about their illness, perpetuating the illness, keeping the illness alive. I have a beautiful example of this. A lot of times when people have survived a significant illness, like, for example, cancer, okay, and they've gotten through treatment, they've gotten to the other side, a lot of times they will still refer to their illness as though it's a part of them. They will say things like, my cancer, okay? Mm-hmm. And yes. So what they're doing is they are locking that illness not only into their identity, but into their physiology. And it's just a matter of time before it will show up for them again. However, if you're walking around and affirming your new identity, I'm healthy, I'm vibrant, you know, I experience radiant health every day. If that's what you're affirming for yourself, well, guess what? Every single cell in your body perks up and it attunes to your command because you are the God, the creator of all of your cells, okay?
0: Mm-hmm.
1: And so your cells have to listen and respond to you, okay? So that's a lot of power that people don't realize they have. Now, here's where people lose momentum. They lose faith. Because in the beginning, you have to affirm what you want, and you have to line up your thoughts and your emotions and your positive behavior continuously. And the thing is that you don't see physical reality change. You don't see the health issue clear up right away. It takes some time because we are living, the material world is very dense, okay? Now, the emotional world and the spiritual world, it's very light. It's instantaneous, okay? But our dense physical matter, it has to catch up with the invisible, formless substance all around us, okay? So what that means is that people have to be very diligent, very committed to what they're creating, and it takes time. So does that answer your question in terms of the power of affirmation?
0: It does, and also I like the fact that you said that our cells are constantly listening. They're constantly
1: uh-huh.
0: in tune to us. And the reason why I was asking about affirmations is that's just the first step. Until you change your emotional state or your default state, you're just saying words because they're not in alignment.
1: That's right. So it's this issue of congruence and coherence. So we can say anything we want, right? Like, for example, we can say, I want to be in a healthy, happy relationship. But if you keep going back to a destructive relationship, your actions are not in congruence with your words. And therefore, your outcome will not change. But if you are able to align, your emotional state with your directed thoughts, our thoughts, that's our intention that we're setting. Okay, so with this example, if we're intending to have a healthy, happy relationship, we are visualizing what that looks like. We're feeling it in our bodies, and we are getting rid of any behavior that is not aligned with that. That means we're not participating in unhealthy relationships or, we're learning to set boundaries. We're taking all of that aligned action. And then we're affirming that with our words. So you can really plug in any quote unquote problem or any issue into that formula, and you will get the outcome that you desire. It's all about alignment.
0: You also said that once you're making an affirmation, and I think the reason that there is a lag time with evidence showing, what you're actually affirming, is because we talk to ourselves so much and we tell ourselves, well, I'm going to change this or I'm going to do this, and we don't. And the body's like, you're not trying, you're just fooling yourself. You've said this 100 times and you have not followed through. So I'm not going to make the necessary changes to actually make this happen. That's just my hypothesis.
1: Yeah, well, you have to believe it. And the thing is it takes a while to believe it. Mm-hmm. Everything is habitual, okay? So if you think about our system as, think about our system as an intelligent technology. So what you input determines what the output is, okay? So if you're inputting negative content, and you're inputting negative speech and destructive habits, that's going to not only wear your physiology down, but it's going to create a mess of life circumstances. And that's going to feel really normal because it's become a habit. Let's take something more simple. Let's just say that you love McDonald's cheeseburgers, okay? You love McDonald's cheeseburgers, and you've been eating them for 15 years, okay? But you know that they're actually not good for you. You know that it's creating a barrier in terms of health goals, and you want to stop eating the McDonald's cheeseburgers. So the first thing is you start talking about it. Man, I really got to get off of those cheeseburgers, And then you start to think about, how can I do that? How can I create a plan to get off of those cheeseburgers? You know what? I'm only going to let myself have a cheeseburger twice a week, okay? Then you start aligning your actions. Okay, it's not Tuesday. It's not Saturday. I'm not going to go get a cheeseburger because it's not those days. So we start to develop a new habit. Now, it's difficult because guess what? Our cravings come up, right? Those cravings are your cells screaming mm-hmm. for the thing that they're used to. You've created a habit, and in this particular case, it is a chemical habit, because that cheeseburger creates a certain cascade of chemicals in the body. You know, it's signature is relief, mm-hmm. comfort, satiation. Right? There's a lot of emotions that go with that cheeseburger. So it takes a lot of energy to change that habit. But as you align your actions, your behavior, your words, your thoughts, your emotions, you're going to master your goal, which is limiting the cheeseburgers. And then eventually, guess what? As your awareness builds, and you start to reference the days that you're not eating the cheeseburger versus the days that you are eating the cheeseburger, and how you feel so much better when you get multiple consecutive days without the cheeseburger, your energy goes up, etc. Now, there's a desire to eliminate it altogether. And so that is how we are very much as humans on the path of improving awareness, improving consciousness, I would say increasing consciousness, changing emotionally. We want to create new habits. This book is about creating new emotional habits, which lead to a different habitual state in the nervous system. And when we train a new state in the nervous system, that actually leads to us broadcasting a different energetic signal. And that is where the real, I'm going to use the word power, exists. Because when we start broadcasting a different energetic signal, the whole world opens up differently. We're able to see situations differently, and we're also able to see opportunities that we didn't see before. And our life can begin to flow differently. So it's really very profound when we learn how to use the choices that are available to us.
0: And it's really interesting that you said that about the vibrational frequencies. It's really interesting because before I came on the air, I just met a woman by the name of Laura who basically uses the same practices that we're talking about right now, where she works with domestic violence cases. So it's really interesting how I guess I'm vibrating this and I attracted Laura, you know, so it's really interesting. It does actually work. When you change your vibration, you will start to attract, like you said, new opportunities, new people, different types of conversations. You look at life completely differently. And it's almost like I'm going to take it biblically. It's like the scales are removed from your eyes.
1: That's right. That's right. And so I don't know what happened for you to connect with that person, but I think that what you're saying is because your awareness changed, this person came into your life and she's saying something very similar, and you know, possibly affirming the tools that you're now working with.
0: Right. And it's like the things that you're talking about, I was already aware of, but what makes it so fascinating for me is the fact that you put a scientific, you know, aspect to it. And the woman that I just met, Laura, she just finished up an interview. So I actually met her in the studio. So it's really interesting about how that vibration just works. So,
1: yeah.
0: Dr. Sinclair, again, the name of her book is Emotional Posture, 6 Energetic States to Create and Sustain Inner Alignment. Let's talk about some of your cases. Do you mind talking about some?
1: Yeah, not at all. We can go ahead and do that.
0: Which one is your, what was your first case and what is your favorite case study?
1: Oh, let's see. My first case and my favorite case. Well, I'm going to just start with my favorite case.
0: Okay.
1: My first case was quite interesting, but also could be a little controversial.
0: That's okay. We do controversial.
1: I'm going to talk about my first case. So my first case, or my favorite case, rather. My favorite case is a woman who came in. She was in her early 40s, okay? And she came to see me because she had anxiety. And the reason that she had anxiety is because her husband was having an affair. Okay? So this is the circumstance. Her husband's having an affair. The affair is known. They have 3 children, you know, a business together, and she's got anxiety about this. Her hair is falling out. Okay? She's got all kinds of health issues. She's also a type 1 diabetic and has been on insulin since she was 11 years old, having to shoot insulin 3 times a day. So her goal was just to not be anxious all of the time. And so the treatment that I did with her, and I'm referring to the targeted nutritional treatment. And when I say targeted nutritional treatment, I'm referring to protocols that I use related to orthomolecular medicine. So I'm not talking about a meal plan. I'm talking about nutrients that target different chemicals in the body. Okay? So I put her on a psychonutritional protocol for anxiety. And the first thing that happened was she started to feel better. Mm. She started to feel better. She started to become more optimistic. Her depression resolved first, anxiety resolved second, and she, you know, started to have more energy in her body, was able to work out more. She started, you could see her self-esteem improving. You know, she started investing more in herself. You know, before I knew it, she was coming into the office, and the first observation that she made was that her hair was becoming more dense. And, you know, it was just starting to thicken and fill out. And so she had her extensions removed and got a cute haircut so that, you know, she could kind of grow it out. And that's when you could see her optimism building as different parts of her life began to improve. And for her, we compartmentalized the affair, right? Because of all of the variables around that, we decided we're just going to focus on you and your mood, okay? And making you feel good in your body. So that's the focus. So she's going along, her husband's doing his thing, and she's just managing what she's always managed, but putting her health in the focus, in the forefront. So her hair gets better. She gets a cute little bob. You know, her eyes start twinkling again. Mm-hmm. You know, her skin starts glowing. She starts to look noticeably different. And before long, she came in and she said, you know, and she carried with her insulin everywhere because she had to shoot it 3 times a day. But she was curious because every time she would go to test her sugar, it seemed to be normal. It didn't demand insulin. So then she went to her medical doctor and she asked her medical doctor about it and said, what do I do? Because every time I go to take my insulin during the regular times, my sugar's stable. Her medical doctor told her, do not shoot the insulin if your sugar's stable. Long story short, this woman is now in her mid-40s at the time that I was seeing her. And, you know, diabetes 1 resolved. She didn't have to shoot insulin anymore. She'd been shooting it her whole life 3 times a day. So now this woman is just like, her mind is blown. You know, they told her, mm-hmm. This is incurable. You're going to be managing this for the rest of your life. So what was really beautiful about this is she started to believe in herself, right? Mm-hmm. And she became so empowered. And this woman, bless her heart, she packed up all of her husband's stuff, put it in the back of a truck, drove it to the girlfriend's house, and dropped the truck off, okay? Mm-hmm. So now she's starting to direct her life. You know, I'm too good for this. I'm not going to put up with this anymore. Well, long story short, the husband left the girlfriend and the affair came crawling back to his wife, and they went on to live happily ever after, okay? Mm-hmm. So this is my favorite story because it was completely unexpected. I was not treating her for diabetes. I was not treating her for hair loss. I was not treating her for anything other than anxiety and the struggle she was having in terms of, you know, adjusting to her husband withdrawing from the relationship. And this is the transformation that this woman had. Her whole life changed. So this is one example of how when you take care of your body, you can have a lot of unexpected outcomes.
0: So when you were treating her by way of nutrition down to the cellular level, did her health outcomes change first or her mental outcome? Which came first, or which?
1: You know, it was synonymous.
0: Okay.
1: So every week when I saw her, you know, there were positive improvements, and I was seeing her once a week. So the first thing that happened was I saw her mood change. She felt better in her body. She seemed a little bit more optimistic, happier. Depression reduced, anxiety reduced. But at the same time, you know, her skin was glowing. Her eyes were starting to sparkle again. Her hair was getting denser. She wasn't inflamed anymore because she came in very inflamed, but she worked out and she ate pretty good, but it was all of those stress hormones that were inflaming her. Mm-hmm. So, you know, it very much as things improve in our body, it's all happening in parallel, but we have to reach this tipping point. And that tipping point happens when the body is able to heal. So we have to give it what it needs to heal. We have to remove the toxins. So those toxins can be emotional. Those toxins can be created by our thoughts and our beliefs. And those toxins can be created by our environment. You know? So it's really, you really do have to be diligent in terms of how am I supporting the health outcome that I want?
0: And we also have to stop looking out and start looking in and focus more on really what's going on internally within ourselves. Because just listening to your story, it was almost like she was so outwardly focused on the husband and what he was doing. And once she redirected all of that energy back to herself and improving of herself, he really didn't have a choice but to come back because of her glow up.
1: That's exactly right. But honestly, I think for her and the place that she got to, because she got to a place where, like in the book, right, where she's resisting nothing. She's mm-hmm. resisting nothing. In fact, she's saying, this relationship's not in alignment with me anymore.
0: Right.
1: You're choosing to spend all of your time with your mistress. I, you know, this is not going to work for me. So she not only stopped resisting what was happening, but she started to say, you know what, I want more ease in my life. And in order to get more ease in my life, I can't have you coming and going. You chose this person. Here you go. Here's your stuff. Have a nice life.
0: Right.
1: You know? It was her position of deciding to take action that was in alignment that actually initiated this change that ended up unfolding.
0: And with that story, we can use that for the type of work that we do, our friends, the neighborhood that we live in. I mean, it encompasses everything, what you're talking about. If something
1: well,
0: is
1: we
0: not...
1: We have a lot more control than we think we do. And again, it's control's not the right word. We have choices. We always have choices. It's a matter of what choice are we making? Are we choosing to stay comfortable? Are we choosing to stick our head in the sand and hope that somebody's going to come and rescue us, somebody's going to come and solve it for us? Or are we saying, you know what? I'm a powerful creator because I am, okay? That's my God-given gift, and I'm going to figure out how to use the ability that is my birthright.
0: And the beauty of it is, what you're saying is, we know internally if something is not in alignment with ourselves, and for whatever reason, we may stay longer than we should. But the gift that you're giving us by way of your book is if something does not align with you, your body, your mind, and your spirit will let you know, and you will feel out of alignment. And that might be a health outcome or an anxiety or mental health breakdown, but it's going to show somewhere in your life as a warning.
1: Yeah, definitely. And the other piece that I would add is if people just focus on their alignment mm-hmm. and making choices that align, like we don't actually have to get in and control the situation. And I think that sometimes that's the big error that people make is they go, I want to get ahead of this. I want to direct it, you know. But if we focus on ourselves and our inner state and our inner alignment, everything's going to sort itself out, because anything in your life that is not resonating at a frequency that's compatible with you is literally going to leave your life. You don't have to put effort into it. That's what the chapter on ease is about, the posture of ease, and the supporting chapters around that. It's that all you have to do is direct your intention and give it your attention, and everything in your life will naturally unfold. So I think that's a very key piece. If your attention, for example, going back to the relationship example, if your intention is to have a healthy, supportive, happy relationship, you keep creating and cultivating that inner state, that inner alignment, guess what? Anything that's incompatible with that, it cannot enter into your life. And if it's already in your life, it has to fall away.
0: Right. And that, you know, we've probably all seen this as far as with friendships, where you can have a relationship or a friendship with someone for many years, and either they will stop calling you or there will be some kind of disagreement. But that relationship will end if you are vibrating at a different frequency.
1: This is a, you know what, you make a very good point. And I, the people that I work with, we have a discussion about this. As your resonant frequency changes, your life is going to change. People are going to exit your life and new people are going to come in. Now, our whole technology, the nervous system that is our technology, it is wired for certainty. It is wired for predictability. So our physiology is actually invested in sameness. Our body does not like change, okay? So our body's going to show up with resistance. And that's where you have to really step up the emotional state training, and you have to step up your intention in whatever manner you direct your intention, whether it's through prayer, whether it's through meditation, whether it's through affirmations, but you have to step it up. And you have to be committed to that change, which means it means that you're going to experience discomfort. There will be discomfort involved. And so really we can just draw a line right down the center in terms of the majority of people are not going to be willing to go through any discomfort. It's only the very committed ones, a very small percentage of the population, that are going to say, I understand there's discomfort involved, and I am so ready and willing to make that change. And those are the people that are going to master state training. Those are the people that are going to influence their outcomes in ways that are supported through ease. So it's a very important point, because when you feel that you're making positive changes in your life and it's not being supported by family and friends, it's very hard, you know, because mm-hmm. humans, we're social. We need connection. We need community. We need love. We need affection. We are social creatures.
0: Right.
1: So when people are not supportive because they're actually invested in the current toxic dynamic, they're actually invested in us remaining a victim, right? It's very difficult, because you have to go through, and this is why there's a lot of work out there on the dark night of the soul. The dark night of the soul, you know, you're alone. People drop out of your life. But if you're willing to keep walking on that path, guess what? The sun is going to come up, and it's going to be even more glorious.
0: Dr. Sinclair, what would your advice be to someone who is experiencing this now, the loss of a relationship or friendship and the grieving process? And what would you advise them, or should I say, what advice would you give them to not turn back? Because that happens to a lot of people, the pain of the loss of that relationship. They kind of sacrifice themselves and they go back.
1: Yeah. Yeah, that's real. That's very real. Especially in the case of, you know, domestic violence survivors. So I would say a couple of things. Number one, I would say grief is very heavy. Grief is going to keep you in a very dense vibrational state. And the state of grief, you have no personal power available to you. The personal power starts at the level of courage. Courage means I'm willing to go through the discomfort of the loss, of the loneliness, and I am so committed to myself and this change that I understand the discomfort involved. I would say to focus on your intention for what you want, okay? People put too much attention on what they don't want. I work with people on this all the time. So in the case of a relationship, right, people will often say, I just don't want him to do that anymore, or I don't want her to do that anymore, right? I just want him to be more responsive. I want him to be more committed, whatever it is. But where your attention belongs is on the outcome that you do want, not, you know, so what you do want is you want a committed, responsive, you know, encouraging, supportive, healthy relationship. And what does that look like? this is the biggest problem that I see, is that most people, especially if they've been in a toxic relationship, they don't have any idea of what that healthy relationship looks like. So that's where we have to go into study mode, and we have to go and study and look at examples of healthy relationships so we can expand our frame of reference. So I would say, number one, grief is a dense vibrational frequency. Get out of there. Get out of there. You have no power there. You have to get at least into courage. The easiest way to get into courage is to start with gratitude, right? I'm so glad I'm not in that relationship anymore. I'm so glad that my future is wide open. I'm so glad that I, in the case of domestic violence survivors, escaped with my life. I'm so glad I have my mind and the ability to create something new at this point in time, whatever it is. So now you're focused on, hey, what am I building? And that is going to bring momentum into your life. And then you start to direct your thoughts and your emotions and your behavior. Remember, all of this alignment has to happen on this focus of, I deserve, want, and am willing to create a healthy relationship. And I can say with certainty, I can say with a lot of clinical certainty, on the topic of domestic violence, that partner is not going to change, okay? In fact, only 1 out of 5 abusers will ever make a meaningful change, ever, okay? So it's highly unlikely. And for all of the women that are telling themselves that your partner's in the 20%, no, he's not. Okay? No, he's not. Move on. You know, we have to care more about our health, our vitality, our peace than anyone else. Because if your peace and your health and your vibrational frequency is what it should be, well, guess what? You're positively influencing others, be it your children, be it your family, be it your employees. You're influencing them without even trying. But if you allow yourself to be abused, you allow yourself to be a victim, you allow yourself to stay in grief due to a loss, you're also influencing them, and you're influencing them negatively.
0: You know, and then also with, taking it on the other side, when I mentioned friendships, the ending of a friendship, there is going to be time that you mourn the loss of that friendship. And I noticed that what's really interesting is when you're making different changes in your life, there is a period of time where you're basically alone. And that's where a lot of people stop. And we talked about that a few minutes ago about, you know, I'm here by myself. I'm working on myself, but I'm all alone. I'm not lonely, but I'm all alone. Is this really worth it? And what I like about what you said is this is the opportunity where you can go in and redesign your life. You have that ability to make the choices that you want to make to redesign your life. And I think that's one of the most powerful things that we have, is to create.
1: Well, you know, the way I like to look at it is, you know, the opportunity that, you know, that the universe cleared the path for you. The universe cleaned everything out so that you could have a lot of time and a lot of space to direct your energy differently. Because everything that's happening in our life, it's all stimulation, right? Mm-hmm. Traffic is a stimulation. Negative relationship is a stimulation. Work is a stimulation. It's all stimulating us. But if there's a loss of friendships or relationships and you're feeling very alone, it is an opportunity that the universe has provided to allow you to get really solid in a new skill set.
0: And to get focused.
1: This is a precious time.
0: Right, and to get really focused without any outside distractions. So I guess that's another way we can look at it.
1: Definitely.
0: Yeah. Dr. Sinclair, emotional posture, 6 energetic states to create and sustain inner alignment. Tell us briefly more about your practice.
1: Sure. So I founded a practice called Integrated Mental Wellness. And, you know, we see people in person, and we also see people virtually. My practice is made up of counselors, consultants and coaches, and everybody is really taking a whole person approach. So that means that, again, we have to address the thoughts, the emotions, the behavior, and, you know, that the, again, spirit and emotions are synonymous as far as I'm concerned. So we have to address the whole person in order to achieve health. And the practice itself is based in Northern San Diego County, but we do see people virtually, and that allows us to see people, in other states and even internationally. But we are available in person as well. And for myself, I really like working with people on the emotional posture curriculum. So the people that feel very drawn to do a structured transformational change, that's the work that I enjoy doing. And really, you know, if people are interested in that piece, I offer 3-month programs and 6-month programs. And if you go online, there's a apply now button, and it's a very simple application. I just basically want to know why this, why now, and how committed and ready are you? Because again, if you're not fully committed and fully ready, then we have to wait until you are. Mm-hmm. Because it goes back to that decision, you know, and you're the only one who can make the decision. So I just provide the support and the guidance and the roadmap to get people there when they are ready and when they have made that decision.
0: And that's some amazing work that you're doing, and I can see why you're very successful at what you are doing.

0: whole life and ended up positively influencing everyone in her family. And, you know, her experience transcended just about every stereotype you can imagine, okay? Because she was just an uncommon woman. So that all of that is to say that when a person's ready and they make the decision, they can change. And we all have that power. And then the other thing that I would say is, you know, your emotions are shaping your life. And, you know, we often discount emotions. We think that they're just simply feelings, but they're not just feelings. They are really creating the orchestra that's determining the body's physiology. You know, and Candace Pert, who is an author and a scientist, she did a lot of work around emotions and how emotions create chemical states in the body. And she said emotions are not just feelings. They are the orchestra conductors of the body's physiology, which means, again, back to our cells, your cells respond to the chemical state that you're creating through your emotions. So continue to ask yourself every day, what am I creating for myself in my body and in my life?
1: And on that note, thank you again, Dr. Colette Sinclair. And again, the name of her book is Emotional Posture, 6 Energetic States to Create and Sustain Inner Alignment. Quickly, your website.
0: You can find me at ColetteSinclair.com.
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1: This is Wade Rethke, station manager, KABF. I want you to meet Alice. 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Who is Alice? 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

0: Good afternoon. You're listening to The People Speak, or welcome to The People Speak, with your hosts Donna Massey, Donna Raper Graves, and Neil Seeley.
1: Hey, hey.
0: Neil, are you here?
2: Yeah, I'm here.
0: Okay.
2: Can you hear me?
1: He's over there chilling.
2: Yeah. I'm the little shrimp in the room. So.
0: You've been traveling, haven't you, Neil?
2: Actually, no, I missed the trip. Oh. I had allergies that turned into something more serious.
0: Oh.
2: So, yeah,
0: we're
2: doing a lot better and got some meds and draining those sinuses.
0: And yeah. Able to do the show with us today.
2: Yep.
0: Well, as I said, you're listening to The People Speak. We're at 88.3 FM on your radio dial. Please call in, and if you have things you want to ask in regards to what's going on in our world today, we have an interesting show for you today. We had a very great show last month.
1: We did.
0: We really did. We went like almost an hour and a half.
1: Yeah.
0: We didn't want to stop. But
1: to talk about.
0: And we have an informative show for you today. I think we want to talk about Medicaid and what's going on with that, the work requirements, and may possibly touch on student loans and
1: the changes.
0: Yeah. And
2: good. And housing too.
0: And housing and anything else that concerns you in the community, you can call us. And Neil, he knows it all, so he can.
2: No, I don't know about that. But.
0: He can answer. And we have a guest with us today. Who is our guest?
3: Hello, I'm Camille Rishu. I'm the Health Policy Director at Arkansas Advocates for Children and Families. Good to be back on the program, Donna's and Neil.
1: We love to have you here, our expert.
0: Yes.
3: A legend.
0: Very knowledgeable.
3: Well, you're all too kind, but also my ego does need constant validation.
1: That's
3: so.
1: Right.
0: So, I guess we want to start with some announcements. Donna, take it away.
1: All right. So these are our announcements for this show. Are you a renter? Do you think the rent is too damn high? Do you think everyone should have access to decent and affordable housing? Join the fight for affordable and healthy housing. Call our office at 501-376-7151, extension 1, to find out how you can get involved in the fight for decent and affordable housing. We'll be meeting... Will we meet this Saturday?
2: No, we're going to meet. Yeah, I forgot to change that.
1: So that was a little extra. So again, that phone number is 501-376-7151.
2: It'll be Saturday, July 18th.
1: Okay, so
2: at 11 a.m.
1: Yep. We will be meeting here at the ACO offices for folks who are interested in learning more about how we can fight for better housing. If you live in public housing or have a Section 8 voucher, did you know that HUD wants to adopt policies such as work requirements and limits for tenants who live in public housing or have a voucher? These policies will cause many families to lose their housing. We are organizing to stop the Trump administration from taking away your housing. If you are a tenant in public housing or with a Section 8 voucher, call Arkansas Renters United at 501-376-7151. Extension 1.
2: Okay, you want me to do the eviction? Okay. So over the last 6 years, the number of evictions filed in Pulaski County Circuit Court has increased every year. Last year, there were 4,344 evictions filed in Pulaski County. Over the last 6 months of this year, there were 2,251 evictions filed in Pulaski County, mostly involving tenants who are behind on the rent. If you are facing eviction, please listen to these steps to slow down or beat an eviction. So I'll go quickly over these. here are the steps that you need to know. If your landlord gives you an eviction notice, you have only 3 days before an eviction is filed in circuit court. Once the eviction is filed, a process server will deliver the complaint and a writ of possession. You have only 5 days from the time the eviction is served to file an objection and request a hearing with the judge. This includes Saturdays, but not Sundays or holidays. 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The most important thing is that you submit an objection to the court within the 5 days. It is filed here in Pulaski County at the circuit clerk's office at the county courthouse in downtown Little Rock. Once the hearing is set, you must turn in an answer before the date of the court hearing. 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Legal Aid of Arkansas provides free legal services for low-income people. And so, yeah, these are the things, but don't hesitate. File that answer in those 5 days. And if you were served today, you're a little bit lucky because Saturday is July 1st. That's a holiday. They don't... Saturday is the 4th. Today is the 1st. And it's a holiday. Sunday was already in the law, so you would have those days out and more time to file.
1: All right, thank you for that. So those are our announcements. So I guess Donna, we're just going to jump right into our discussion today with our expert, Ms. Camille.
3: You guys got to stop calling me an expert. It really is going to my head.
1: You're on CNN and I'm sitting on my couch.
3: Oh my gosh. Yeah, they asked me to be on Newsmax recently. It didn't end up working out, but I was really looking forward to making a lot of like grandpas really upset.
1: But we have you here today to discuss with us, provide us with an update on the work requirements that, as of today, if I'm not mistaken,
3: So not exactly. So today starts the soft launch in Arkansas. I thought soft launches were for restaurants, but apparently they're also for public benefits programs. Today is starting basically like the testing phase for work requirements, and it might be good to just kind of like back up a little bit and maybe give an intro of what we're talking about. So last year you may have remembered something called the One Big Beautiful Bill that was passed, and for the first time it created work reporting requirements for Medicaid. This is the first time this has ever happened. It is frankly a bad policy because no one was ever given a job by taking away their health care, but basically, all the states have to put into effect, like they have no choice, they have to put in these work reporting requirements on January 1st. Arkansas is doing this soft launch where they're supposed to be notifying people of what's to come this month. So they're supposed to be making a bunch of decisions of like what it's going to look like, the pieces of it. So we have a little more information as of today about what you have to do to get coverage or to maintain coverage or to get an exemption, things like that. So we can answer some questions. I am not an official from the state, to be clear, so I will tell you what I know, but there's still things that we don't know. So we can talk a bit about it.
1: Well, I guess for me, right away, I thought about people who maybe have a disability. Is that what you meant when you were talking about exemptions? Is that part of a place where a person could get an exemption?
3: Yeah, and to go even further, this is not, the work requirements are not for everybody with Medicaid. It is for people who are, 18 to 65 who have our home. And if you don't know what our home is, that's the Medicaid expansion. So it was the private option. You might know it as previously as Arkansas Works. It's now our home. A lot of people have a Medicaid card, or when they apply for Medicaid, they get a card, and it's like, this says Blue Cross, or this says QualChoice. If it has our home on it, that's Medicaid. That's just because we do our Medicaid expansion differently than every other state, because we're Arkansas and we have to be unique. But basically, if you have our home, Medicaid expansion, you could be subject to this. So if you're like permanently disabled and you have Medicare, or if you're on, one of those medically frail plans, like the passes, you might know it as, that doesn't apply to you. This is for expansion for our home. So there are lots of people with our home who have health conditions. There are supposed to be some things written in that says, if you're medically frail, you're supposed to get an exemption from it. From my understanding, the state is kind of making lists of conditions and treatments and things like that are supposed to exempt people who have those. So say you have diabetes and you need insulin, or if you have COPD and you take meds for that, they're supposed to be able to exempt you using information. Now, we will see how that goes into effect, because what we know is in 2018, when we first tried work requirements, 18,000 people lost coverage in those 6 months, and almost all of them were either following work requirements or should have been exempted. It is going to be really important as these things go into effect in January that we're hearing from people who, if they're saying you're not getting an exemption and you think you should be, like, we want to hear from you. We want to know how it's going. So we're kind of starting to talk about this now. So whenever it goes into effect, we're hearing from people. So from my understanding, they're supposed to have exemptions for those groups of people. Also for caretakers and parents. So that's people who have a child in the home under age 14. So if you're a parent and you have our home, you should be exempted as well. So we want to, I guess why I'm here is to clarify what we know, what we don't know,
1: That's a big concern, parents who, that's going to put an extra stress on them.
3: If you
1: work and you have a toddler, who's going to pay for daycare?
3: Yeah, exactly. I mean, it's already hard. I don't have a child, and I've seen the cost of childcare, and I'm like, well, absolutely not. So families who have a stay-at-home parent, shouldn't have to choose between that, between caring for their child at home. So there are supposed to be these things, that these exemptions for parents in the home. Also, if you are someone who takes care of a disabled family member or loved one, maybe you do a lot of home health support for a family member in or outside of the home, there's supposed to be either exemptions if they live with you, and then they're also supposed to be able to count that, like, say you go to your elderly grandmother's house, three times a week, and you make sure that she has food and you help bathe and all those things, that's supposed to, count toward this. So know that there are lots of things that you can do to either satisfy it or to be exempted from it, and people need to know how to make sure they're getting that.
0: She's giving us some very important information. If you have questions and you're on our home, or if you know someone that is and concerned about them, give us a call at 501-433-0088. Ask your question or tell us your experience if you had some type of experience, good or bad.
3: Yeah, I'd love to hear from you. I love talking about healthcare in general, and what a mess it is, and maybe some ideas to how we can make it better. But this is, for me, this is definitely not the way to make healthcare better. But people need to know what's coming. So I'm happy to help, however.
1: So Camille, you were saying, so today, quote unquote, yeah, is the soft opening.
3: Yeah, yeah, the soft opening, the soft launch.
1: Kind of nice, and then what happens?
3: Yeah. So what's supposed to happen this month is that if you have our home, they're supposed to be sending a letter that says these work requirements are going to be in effect in January. If they were in effect today, based on the information that we have for you, you would either be compliant, exempted for any of those lists of reasons, or non-compliant, and you either need to show us that, you know, you're working, or you need to, you know, provide some verification for us. My problem right now is, like, they're kind of building the plane as they're flying it right now.
1: Right.
3: So they're not done building these systems that are about to go into effect. So my concern is that some of this information is incomplete. They're supposed to be automatically pulling some of this information. So they're supposed to be able to pull things from workforce and from SNAP and from other data sources, and also from the state's own, like, it's called the claims database. So basically, like, all the hospital data and things like that. Mm-hmm. So they're supposed to be able to show, oh, you were diagnosed with COPD or diabetes or Crohn's disease or whatever. And so they're supposed to be able to capture some of that without having to go to you. But it's, they're still building it out a bit. So if you get a letter, what I would say right now is that there's a good chance that you're going to get a letter if you have our home, and it's going to say that information. I'm curious to know how accurate it is. Are they capturing, if you have a health condition, are they exempting you? Are they saying that, you know, you're compliant? Are they capturing your work hours, or does, you know, what does it say? So at Arkansas Advocates for Children and Families, we're just trying to learn this, and I'm sure, I know ACO is also doing the same. So I know if you reach out to one of us, we would love to hear, if you get one of these letters, you know, how accurate is it?
1: Yeah, we would want to hear that. And I guess for me, so who's responsible? Well, I guess the recipient is responsible for making sure that however many hours they're working.
3: Yeah. It's supposed to be, what's required is 20 hours a week, or 80 hours a month, basically, some type of community engagement. So that can be working, that can be in a job training program, in school, volunteering, or doing any kind of caretaking.
0: Caller,
3: yeah, let's do it.
0: Caller, you're on the air.
4: Yeah, I'm listening to this show on the radio, but one of the ladies I cannot hear in the background. She doesn't have a microphone or something.
3: Caller, is it Donna? Can you hear me?
4: Yeah, I can hear.
3: Okay, it's not me.
4: No, it's not you. It's the other lady that you're talking to.
3: Ah, okay. All right, well.
4: You can't hear her. You can't hear her at all.
0: Thank you for letting us know. Can you hear me?
4: Like, I'm a radio turned off, but you coming in and do it, but the lady was talking to you, like,
3: all right,
4: okay. You're way out in the yard somewhere.
0: Thank you.
3: She's actually out the window. We dropped a mic down the window.
4: That's what it sounds
0: like.
4: Okay.
0: Thanks.
4: I'll check it out. Thanks.
2: All right.
3: You.
2: Thank you.
1: I'm out in the yard.
3: You're out in the yard. We put that Donna out.
1: Yeah.
3: There's only one Donna on the show now.
1: One mic. Two.
2: Yeah, that's mic two. But I see it. Speak again, Donna.
3: Test it out. Ooh, okay. Yeah, it's definitely going up now.
2: Yeah.
3: Caller.
1: A little soft voice. I'm not soft, but I have a soft voice.
3: Caller, if you still can't hear us, just call us back.
2: Yeah.
3: We'll edit. We'll tweak.
2: Yeah, I'd go very close to the mic. Yeah.
3: I have a theater voice. My mom always said that she never had an issue teaching me how to talk. It was always getting Camille to stop talking. That was the problem.
1: That was when I got my desk put down in the hall.
3: Yeah.
1: And I talked to, like, whoever was in the hall. So hopefully. Okay.
3: Very smart, very chatty.
2: Okay.
0: And we're still learning this board.
2: Yeah, we are. And what's the number to call in?
1: And see if they can hear me. 501-433-0088. Call us and let's talk about these requirements SNAP, work with Medicaid. Housing. Talk about whatever you would like to talk about, because we have an expert here.
3: That's now, I'm not the housing expert. Camille the expert. I like it.
1: Neil the expert on housing.
3: Yeah. Yeah, Neil can be the expert on housing for sure.
2: By my house; it's falling down.
3: he's not the expert on having a house.
2: Right? Yeah, definitely not.
3: I'm not. I'm also not the expert on having a house. Yeah. I gotta say, another caller.
2: Got a call. Or we did. Yeah, here we go.
0: Caller, you're on the air.
4: Okay, it's me again, and she sounds the same way.
3: We're going to give her another mic.
4: She was trying to get out the phone number, and you could barely hear her.
3: All right.
0: Okay, we are.
2: Oh, is that me?
0: No.
2: Oh, okay. Do you want to trade places?
0: Thank you. We're going to.
3: She's like, I don't want to move.
0: This out. Thank you.
3: I appreciate a very involved caller base, personally. They're really interested in making sure we can be heard.
2: No, you're right.
3: Donna's been getting texts this whole time. I don't know how to differentiate the Donna situation. We got like Donna 1 and Donna 2, but you guys have to fight over who's Donna 1 and Donna 2. Donna A, Donna B. Okay.
2: Yeah.
3: Donna's in the... She does. She's in like the big chair, so Donna 1.
2: Yeah, if you want the big move the big chair here.
3: I'll give up my mic.
2: No, we can't.
3: No, to stay on. It's after 5. I always like being on this show. I feel like it's always kind of like a...
2: Oh, okay.
3: What is it called? Like it's an improv act every time, but I always have a lot of fun on it. She's sitting down. This is like a video in which I'm explaining to you what's happening.
2: Yes, it is a video, and
3: I'm explaining
2: the shrimp
3: it.
2: Is sitting next to Donna. And
3: chat to get an idea. Neil is like on the floor right now. Yeah. You know, like when an office chair is giving up and it just drops when you sit in it. That's our situation.
5: That's why we'll take your donations here at KABF so that we can get better furniture. Thank you.
3: Ooh, good plug.
5: But you were explaining to us about what would happen after this little soft drop.
3: Soft. You've called it like 3 different things, and I love that. the soft launch, the close. What did you call it? Soft opening. Yes. So currently, where were we? We were talking about what's going to happen in this month. You're going to get a letter. It's going to have some information on it. We want to know what it says. And then things are going to launch in January. There are exemptions. There's a whole list of people who are going to be exempted, like permanently disabled, 100% disabled veterans, certain people aging out of foster care are supposed to get exemptions up to age, I think, 26. There's a whole list of them. But it's very important that those actually work. And to be clear, this is not a good policy. It does not make anybody healthier, but the state has to do it. Every state has to do it. So we're trying to, one, get out all the information that we can to people. So when it comes time, maybe they have some of the tools to have what they need. And also to catch whenever people are losing, who shouldn't be losing coverage.
2: Yeah, and I have a question. So a lot of these folks are going to have SNAP work requirements.
3: Yeah.
2: We're trying to defeat this effort by the Trump's HUD to add work requirements for folks who get a Section 8 voucher or are in public housing. So how... Is there a way to make it easier for people to deal? I think we can beat the HUD work requirements. So we are working with lawyers right now to do that. But with SNAP, and is there anything else with a work requirement?
3: Everything has work requirements.
2: Yeah.
3: We're so just how to make it as hard as possible.
2: How does is DHS trying to make it, they run SNAP, and I think, right?
3: So, yes, they do. Yeah. So, from my understanding, the biggest thing is that unlike last time when work requirements happened in 2018 here, where you had to log every month, you know, that website that like crashed and had office hours and like went down at 5 o'clock every day because people stop working. Everybody stops working at 5 o'clock every day, don't you know? This time it's one, it's just you have to confirm this information at the time you apply and the time you renew every 6 months. That's the other kind of big thing. It's not once a year, it's every 6 months. But the other part is that for example, if you are exempt from SNAP work requirements because of a health issue, they're supposed to be able to use their systems to be able to capture that. So they're supposed to say, oh, you're exempt, or you're meeting them for one, you're supposed to meet them for the other. Now, HUD, I don't know, because HUD's a federal program, so that's going to involve a little more state and federal coordination. And I have no idea how that's going to work. But, I mean, a big thing is that these are just hurdles after hurdles after hurdle for people who are vulnerable. And, again, I just feel like we need to mention is like, this is so much money we're spending to not give people health care.
2: Right.
3: Like, we are going to spend contractors and consulting firms are making bank right now on public taxpayer dollars to not give people health care whenever everyone's already struggling with the cost of everything else, also health care added in.
2: Yeah. And on the housing work requirements, so actually Arkansas, I didn't know this, but about two or three sessions ago, passed a state law that said that people in public housing getting HUD, getting that, would have work requirements.
3: Yeah.
2: So the HUD thing would allow states to do that.
3: So like they can't do it yet, but it authorizes the states to be able to do it. Gotcha. And I mean, a big thing about all of this that we don't talk about is that like most people with Medicaid work, this is all rooted in this idea that like low income people, that like poor folks don't work, and all of this is one, a myth. Like, it's not true. People are working. The majority of people with Medicaid work. Those who don't have a health issue, or are caretakers, our students, our parents, like, there's a reason why. Or they live in areas that have literally no jobs available to them. So this idea that you can take somebody's like prescriptions that they need to live and like hold it out of reach, and say, make the economics in your town better, is just like, that's not how it works. And it also gives into the idea that like people aren't working. Then if they just worked, that, and again, if you have a problem with the number of people who are eligible for Medicaid, you could just pay them more. Very simple solution. Oh, you want fewer people eligible for Medicaid? Well, if they were making above the poverty level, they wouldn't need, you didn't have it. So we could create a society in which, or, we could just have there have been some good slogans around healthcare systems, like Medicaid for All or something, in a way that creates a health system that serves everybody. But that's just, just riffing right now. That's side note. But that's not the health system we have right now. Maybe the health system we have one day. And in the meantime, we just need to talk about why healthcare is so important to people and what happens when they don't have it.
5: I guess what really bothers me about this is that our children, particularly in Arkansas, a state like ours, are the most vulnerable, and how will this impact them?
3: Yeah, so obviously work requirements don't affect kids, but we know that the health care and the insurance status of parents is very closely related to kids. So there's this thing called the welcome mat effect. And it's been studied and it's been shown in lots of research that like when parents and families, when parents are insured, their kids are more likely to be insured. And the opposite is true. When parents are uninsured, their kids are more likely to be uninsured. So whereas there isn't a direct thing that the work requirements will affect for kids, when you create all these barriers and make it harder and harder for families families make more hurdles, more red tape, kids fall through the cracks. And right now, we're at the highest uninsurance rate for kids in Arkansas in the last decade. Like, near almost 10%, I think it's somewhere around 8-9% of kids in Arkansas are now uninsured. It was half of that a decade ago. So we've been going up in the wrong direction. And so I'm worried that this is going to make that worse, that all this new red tape, kids are going to get caught in the cracks too.
5: Yeah, and that's exactly what I meant, how that indirectly seriously impacts children.
3: Yeah, like everybody been. And also, if you're listening, chat, viewers, listeners, not viewers, listeners. Unless you've bugged us somehow. The thing is that, like, one, no one's getting rich off of having health care. This idea that, like, you know, one, that it's some benefit. But also, Chad, if you don't have Medicaid and you're like, this doesn't affect me because I don't have Medicaid, it does, because more uninsured people in your community makes your community less healthy. So, for example, the hospital in my hometown of Camden, Arkansas, just filed for bankruptcy. That's a huge problem. My mom has cancer and she lives in Camden right now. I would like her to have a hospital if she needs to go to the emergency room. I would like her to not have to drive half an hour to El Dorado. Medicaid provides so much funding for rural hospitals. So when you have people whose only option is an emergency room, when they lose their insurance, they go to emergency rooms. That's uncompensated care. Your hospital has to eat those costs. So we pay for it one way or the other, when they write it off on taxes or you know, whenever they have insurance. I would prefer to pay less on the front end to make sure people have insurance. But again, so you have less revenue coming to those hospitals, to those providers, and they can't stay open. So even though you don't have Medicaid, it really matters that the people around you have insurance, because the whole system fails whenever you don't have, you know, the means to keep the doors open on your local hospital. I'm thinking big picture, too. It's a ripple effect.
5: Call us here at 501-433-0088 and talk with us about some of these things, whether it's housing, changes to Medicaid requirements, SNAP benefit requirements. We have folks here that can answer your questions. Or if you'd like to share your story, please give us a call.
3: Yeah, definitely. Let us know your story.
0: And does anyone know how things are going with individuals who... I guess had to get their insurance on what, in the open market or
3: the marketplace?
0: Yeah, marketplace. Yeah.
3: We do know. So the there was a lot of issues with the a little backing up. So let's say you don't have insurance through your workplace. Ooh, there's a call coming through. Pause on marketplace.
0: Caller, you're on the air.
6: Hi, hello. Can y'all hear me?
0: Yes, yeah. We can hear you.
6: Hi, so I am Norma Huffman. I am actually trying to figure out if you can answer this for me, ma'am. Why the government wants information about bank accounts that are long past closed in order for me to receive food stamps again? Because I've never had to give them that information before.
3: So you're wondering about, they're asking about bank accounts that you said are closed?
6: Yes, ma'am.
3: Oh, so with the caveat, I neither work for SNAP or DHS, and so I can't say exactly why. But I do know that a lot of, in Medicaid themselves as well, they're asking about your assets. So they're asking about, like, how much, you know, what do you own? Like, what do you have in the bank? Because there are these things, these asset limits, which are a problem, that basically says you can't have more than this much money, you know, in savings to qualify for certain things. So I'm guessing maybe they're looking to see any accounts that you have, to say, you know, like, what do you have, what how much money do you have saved up? So that's what I would guess. And again, I'm not a case manager or anything, but it is an issue. A lot of these programs like Medicaid have like a $2,000 asset limit, as far as I know.
7: Oh,
3: and
7: really?
3: Yeah, a lot of these programs will basically say you can't have more than this. And this is a problem, especially for people with disabilities. There have been some attempts to raise the asset limits to basically say you can save up more money, because, like, why wouldn't we want people to save up to improve their economic conditions, you know, save for the future? Yeah. It's also, I've heard about disabled people who have said, I can't save up for my own funeral. Okay. Because of the asset, because if I save up enough to make sure that I have, you know, my family doesn't have to take on any expenses, then I will lose, you know, my disability or whatever. So that's kind of semi-related, but I'm wondering if it's maybe because of that. But I can't say for sure, but I would say that's a question for DHS for sure.
2: But I thought for our kids, we eliminated the asset thing.
3: Ooh, I should know the answer to that.
2: Well, yeah, we don't. That could have all been reversed, though. Yeah. So
3: I can't say off the top of my head, and I was also a kid in the 90s. So I was on our kids' face in the 90s.
2: Yeah, okay. But, yeah, that was something that Huckabee the First was the governor then. Yeah.
3: I think 98. I do know that 1998 was when we got the Children's Health Insurance Program.
2: Yeah. Yeah, so it was, I think we got that right around 2000.
3: Yeah, but that asset limit is an issue for several different programs. And there's some work on raising it to, you know, make it to where people are able to save up for rainy days and for a car and all those kind of things without losing their access. This is a problem, like, with the idea of the benefits cliff in general, is that there are people who it's just like, whenever I make this, if I get a raise, I'm going to lose that. My own family, like, experienced that. So when I was a kid, my mom ended up getting a promotion at her job. She worked for CASA with abused and neglected kids. She made $20. She got a raise, and she made $20 over the limit for our kids first. And so we lost our insurance. And then later my mom filed for bankruptcy due to, like, medical debt and things like that. So, like, literally this small, minor, modest increase in what she was taking home as a single mom actually made it worse for all of us whenever we lost our insurance. So there's just, we just don't make it easy to survive and also not be rich here.
0: Thank you, caller. Thank you, Norma.
3: Oh, yeah. What else? What else are we going to riff on healthcare, on Medicaid, work requirements, any other kind of questions we have in our final time?
2: Well, let's...
1: You got some stuff on housing?
2: Well, just that... if you are in public housing or you have a Section 8 voucher, there is right now, HUD is chewing. They have a proposal that would allow states to have work requirements. Mm-hmm. And, we are opposing, and some other states, Arkansas community organizations, Arkansas Renters United, sent comments. Actually, there were about three other bad proposals from HUD. One would divide immigrant families. And so that was horrible. And so, yeah, we'll see. We don't know when HUD will make that decision, but we are very much looking for, we can't use folks, tenants, because HUD took over the housing authority here in Little Rock.
1: Right.
2: Mm-hmm. So we want stories, but definitely in North Little Rock and other counties. So we've got some folks in Dumas and Jefferson County. We're working with some groups who are progressive law firms, and we may very well sue HUD over these work requirements.
1: Sue.
2: But we need you to step up if you are a tenant. And also, evictions are going crazy. And we're talking I mean, imagine in Pulaski County last year, over 4,000 evictions. That's 2 years in a row. We're about to exceed 25 right now. And I've been looking at, and we need an army of folks out there helping people, but a lot of it is for non-payment of rent. And it can be stuff in your life that cost you money. It could be, I know, had a call this morning that a couple had to pay for their heating and cooling because the landlord wouldn't fix it, so they couldn't make the rent. Which is crazy.
3: So they did repairs and then couldn't make rent?
2: Yeah.
3: Oh my gosh. Like,
2: right.
3: It doesn't surprise me, but it's also just like how, like, everybody's just getting squeezed more and more and more. So, like, yeah, why would you be surprised that people can't afford rent?
2: Yeah, exactly. Exactly. So we need you all to call in. This is The People Speak. You are the people out there. Give us a call, 501-433-0018.
3: 88.
2: 888. Oh, is it
3: 88?
2: 88? Okay, God, boy, I am just,
3: it's been
2: I
3: a
2: guess
3: long
2: this
3: day.
2: Stuff in my sinuses has made me wacky, so I apologize. 0088.
0: That's perfectly fine, but you can tell that there's a lot of more homeless folks out there. I mean,
2: I see more people
0: with luggage and just lots of belongings, you know, with them on the street. You know, it used to be, you know, you see homeless people with, you know, pushing a cart, maybe.
2: Yeah.
0: But now you literally see folks with luggage and just everything out of their house that they can, you know, carry around or get around with. And I'm like, wow. So there's a lot of people you can tell that are being evicted that were living someplace.
2: Yeah.
3: I always kind of think about the idea of, like, anytime I hear people, like, complaining about homelessness, and I'm just like, we are all two paychecks away from that. Like, we are two lost paychecks away from our luggage on the sidewalk. We are, I don't know what rich people, like, I am much closer to that guy than any billionaire. So why do I have all this smoke for them when I could just... I'm barely holding on, and I got a lot of debt myself too. I went to school too long. That's why you guys have me as an expert. At least I get to be called an expert on the radio.
0: Let's not talk about that.
3: You did say we're going to talk maybe about student loan debt. So,
2: well, I bet if one day we're just going to have to move into the new ballroom on the White House.
3: I'm ready.
2: Yeah. So and Trump will be gone. But,
3: yeah.
2: You know, there'll be a new ballroom and open wide for those of us who don't have shelter. But, yeah, give us a call. I'm going to try it and get it right this time. 501-433-0088.
3: I'm going to be at
5: this. This is a subject matter that it really impacts everyone. So as you were saying before, being just a paycheck away, from, you know, all it takes is one time.
4: You got a caller.
0: Caller, you're on the air.
7: Hello?
0: Hello.
5: Hi.
7: Good evening. My name is Rebecca. I previously helped you with your Medicare plan.
3: Oh my gosh. They're listening. The robots are here. The robots are listening in.
0: Neil, and we cannot give the number out anymore. I'm just playing. Yes.
3: No. I love that. I like that in the context of this is just like, hey, scammer here for your Medicare plan.
5: More thing for us to be worried about.
3: Of course. Gosh, I can't. That was kind of funny. You're talking about, you know, one paycheck away, and it's just it was a robot, Neil. It was real. We're all like one paycheck away, and it's just like, why are we wanting to make people's lives eat just like one more piece of paperwork harder? We spend so much money to not give people the basic needs to survive, and it is frustrating when people like agree with it, like, yes, they should be grinding us into the ground more. And I'm just like, this, we can do better than this. Like, we can have a better life than this.
5: I had that conversation with someone today, and I guess they forgot that we lived about 4 or 5 doors away from each other growing up. So I just politely reminded them of from whence they came.
3: Wow. Oh yeah. Wow. Whenever people get that like that raise and now suddenly they're too good for
5: a couple of letters on a business card, you know. So just politely reminded them of where we came from and sometimes where we literally had to share things from house to house, you know. So I just try to remind people that if you're in a wonderful spot, that's great. But all of this is a big circle that impacts everybody in our community.
3: I had a family member who once said that there were like, you know, like a libertarian opposed to all kind of social programs. And I was just like, you grew up on food stamps. What are you talking about? That's how you ate as a kid.
5: Yeah,
3: it was just suddenly, oh, is it okay for you? Nothing against, I mean, like, not to throw smoke at any, you know, libertarians or, you know, anything. But, like, the idea of just, like, you were the social safety net recipient, my brother in Christ. Like, and that was you. That's why you got to eat as a kid. Like, why are you suddenly, you don't want the other kids to eat now? Because you got to eat? No. I am like a product of everything that could have, you know, been available to my mom as a young single parent of like Head Start, Our Kids First, the hippie home visiting program. Like somebody came to my house and taught me my shapes before like preschool. Yeah.
5: Amazing.
3: And it was incredible. So like this idea that's somehow this waste of money, I was just like, no, these are really important because when we invest in kids early, we grow healthy adults and healthy societies. And we're not building a healthy society right now.
0: They don't want a healthy society.
3: They want you know, people who don't question and to go into the factories and do labor and don't question and don't have problems. So, you know, I've always been a problem, so it works out.
5: Well, I just would encourage anyone listening, if you're a little concerned because you're gonna you receive whether it's SNAP benefits or you have housing, don't give up, because I think for me that's the big thing, is that they just hope you won't try to do all of the, you know, you'll give up on those requirements, you won't report your work hours or you won't look for work. Don't give up. If you have problems, call here at ACO, and I'm sure someone can help, but just don't give up.
3: I do know that there are some organizations that are kind of thinking about this and they want to help people be able to meet those requirements. I know that there are community organizations here in Little Rock who are like, we want to help people get volunteer hours if they're struggling to find a job, but they don't want to lose their health care. So I know that there's some groups kind of thinking about that now. So yeah, that does make me feel happy.
2: We will absolutely do that.
3: Yeah.
2: At Arkansas Community Organizations.
3: We want to make sure that whatever way we can keep you from, you know, losing your health care, it shouldn't have to be this way, but like when there aren't opportunities, when you're struggling, I mean, I think about folks who are impacted by this, maybe people coming out of like jails and prisons, because we know it's hard to find a job after that. Like anything we can do to as a community support each other is also what we're going to need more than ever in these times.
2: Yeah, and the other thing is, it is, if you have a problem, you can't go to the local DHS office to really get it solved. So I remember in 2018, when we had work requirements, a lot of people called me and they never got a letter. And it probably because there wasn't an address change.
3: Yeah.
2: Or I know other folks. I think, did we get a caller? Yeah.
3: I think we have a call. If it's Medicare again, I'm going to.
2: Yeah.
0: Caller, you're on the air.
8: So is this the radio show?
2: Yes.
0: Yes, it is.
8: Yeah, I was calling to find out if you guys know anything about getting help with paying an electricity bill. a water bill or anything like that before they turn it off. I just had a stroke and I'm unable to work right now. And I just get denied disability.
2: And are you in Central Arkansas?
8: I'm in a town called Carthage.
2: Okay. And where is that near?
8: Just near Sheridan.
2: Okay, Central Arkansas, CADC, I think, has money for utilities.
8: I'm sorry, what's it called?
2: It's called Central Arkansas Development something or CADC.
8: Mm-hmm. But the Central Arkansas part, I'm not in the last part.
5: Development Corporation.
2: Development Corporation, yes. That's it. So they have money for utilities. But remember, some of that money was cut in the big, beautiful bill, too.
0: We're trying to find a number for you.
3: Hang tight.
5: Sir, I did find a phone number for you. Now, this is a... I think this is their main number, but they should be able to connect you. So that number is 501-665-4870.

0: I had an employee on her. She was reapplying for our kids. So on her application, they put her income, they counted 4 years yep. of her income for the current past year's income. And it took her forever to get that straightened out.
1: I know people had the same problem. Whereas I think it's good that they are able to access more, automated online resources of information. That information needs to be accurate and up to date, and that is one thing that is a problem. I will say on the DHS office and application, there are some. I'm very much there needs to be lots of options, because there are plenty of people who are I only want to go into an office, and then there are other people who are I can't get into an office. So having the online portal, having a phone application. So, I mean, we encourage them to have as many no wrong door kind of thing as possible to help people get it, to get support as much as possible. And then the other kind of practical piece of advice is go on your Access account. It's access.arkansas.gov. That's where you can apply for all the benefits programs for Medicaid and all that. You should have an account on there, and it'll have all that information about work requirements starting next year. That's where you can add any documents or look at the status of your account. Make sure your phone number and your address is up to date, because we know that a lot of people, especially if you've been housing unstable, if you've had to move a lot, you could have an address that's old on there and you may not get something. We hear all the time about things not getting sent to the right address or things never getting sent. One thing I can do is make sure your address is up to date.
2: And if our last caller is listening, I actually found a phone number that is specifically for utility assistance, same organization. But that number is 501-326-6229. So one of those two numbers should get you what you're looking for. But this number should be directly for utility assistance. Again, it's 501-326-6229.
3: Great. Yeah. Well, you all have just been wonderful today. I've just been sitting here and
1: just being the number, being one of the ones, Donna.
2: Number one, Donna.
3: So we're at the end of our show. Thank you, callers, for calling in, and those for listening. You've been listening to The People Speak. We're here every first Wednesday of every month, and we will see you next month. Have a great rest of your happy fourth and the rest of your month. Have a great rest of your month.
1: You guys need an outro that's there. You know, there's a band called the Donnas from the 2000s.
2: Is it a young group?
1: They were big in the 2000s. You guys need to have the outro be that song by the Donnas. If I can add that as we close up.
2: I like that. I'm going to have to look that up.
1: I'm just here.
3: Well, Neil, how are we going to fit you in that?
1: He's just a Donna. He's Donna number three. I can be Donna number four.
2: Thanks for listening. Have a good evening. Good rest of your week.

us as hard as we work for our state and families. Hey, policymakers and politicians, it's time to meet Alice. Who is Alice? All of us.

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1: Today on Wings, Nkoko Iju Africa is a community-based organization in Mombasa, Kenya. It started informally to advise young women who traded sex for money on how to leave the trade or at least be as safe as possible.
2: It is absurd to sleep with somebody just to get 20 shillings.

0: Welcome to Wings, a series of news and current affairs programs by and about women around the world, produced and distributed by the Women's International News Gathering Service. Marilyn Liney was the founder of Nkoko Iju Africa. She now carries the title of executive director.
1: Mostly we had the issue of young sex workers who are teenage mothers. They have no IDs, they have no job experiences. Now, the only place that they could go and get some income was to the streets to do sex work. And in the street sex work, it was full of a lot of violence to them as young sex workers who are inexperienced. And now from there, we had two young girls who had been killed, murdered, butchered, and thrown away. And nothing was done for them to avenge or to bring justice to their lives. So we realized that we needed to do something about that. And in order for us to have a bargaining power with the government, we also had to register the organization from a self-help group to a CBO where we can have a collective and structured issues bargaining with the government in a way that we can bring them on the table and discuss with them. So that's how we came about. And we sat as a team with other stakeholders, with other members of the key population who felt that they needed some help, and enough was enough, that something had to be done by the government and by the key population themselves. So that's how we came about and sat down and coined the Nkoko Iju Africa. And the Nkoko Iju Africa also, it's a Pokomo native name, because most of the young sex workers who are being hurt a lot were the Pokomos, because they were the most primitive with lack of education. They did not have enough exposure. There are so many rights within their culture that they are not being given. So they wanted something that they can identify themselves with. So that's how the name came, and it means high voice Africa. That's Nkoko Iju Africa. That's how it came about.
0: Marilyn Liney made those remarks in a film about a pilot project training women to use sewing machines. Liney also spoke at length with Wings reporter Diana Wanyonyi.
2: I am Diana Wanyonyi in Mombasa, Kenya. I went to Bamburi in Mombasa and met with Marilyn Liney to find out about her work helping young women who have gotten caught up in selling sex for survival.
1: Nkoko Iju Africa is working with young sex workers, and in Kenya, sex workers are criminalized a lot. And despite of being criminalized, our Bill of Rights allows every person as a human to get health. The sex workers, we have always been having issues with getting medical services, especially reproductive health, because of the stigma that is associated with the sex work. Most young sex workers get a lot of violence. You find some of them dead. Some of them would procure abortions that will end up killing them. But we find with our government, because there are people who are not from high society, they'll just be added as data. Nobody will even want to know why this person died or anything associated to her death. And sometimes they'll get clients, and the clients will even kill them there or use them and then refuse to pay them. They can be raped sometimes, and nobody was supporting them in any way. So that's how the name Nkoko Iju Africa came about. It's a high voice that you are raising from the darkness so that the light can see. And because it's a community-led organization, they wanted a name that resonates with them in their own language. That's why we came up with that name. And Nkoko Iju, currently we are working in Kisauni and Nyali. Initially, we were working even in Tana River, but due to lack of funds, we were not able to continue the Tana River office. We had to close it down. So here in Mombasa, we are having an office in Bamburi in the community. It's run by the community. It's owned by the community. We have members that we have currently are 4,000. Active members, those who contribute annually some fee, we have about 200. Annually, each one contributes 200 shillings to support activities that you are doing. Like, for example, to raise money to be able to do our activities, we were doing chicken farming. In the chicken farming, we could have chicken and then We sell them at the end of the month, so we were able to pay our bills. And it was a rented space, but the owner of the space came and took it back. So we were jobless, that is penniless, no income to be able to do our work. But because it's not a business thing that we wanted to do it, we had to come back to ourselves and sit down and restructure what we can do again. We now taught our young sex workers other means of how to survive. Now, instead of putting our chicken in the same place, each one of them, like, you could take 10, the other one takes 20, you know, according to the space that you have where you stay. So we divided them in small numbers that way, and that's what we do. And then again, from that, there are those that you learned the skills, and they started that business, and some of them, they left sex work. You know, how do our young sex workers become sex workers? As you know, young girls are getting pregnant in high numbers in Kenya. So what happens, 85% of those girls who become pregnant transit to sex work. Because in the first place, why did she become pregnant? She was not even able to afford sanitary towels. Now she had somebody to sleep with this person to so that she'd be able to buy the pads. In the end, in turn, she gets pregnant and those guys run away. Because they don't want to take responsibility. So when they run away, it means that you are a girl who is poor and have another child that you need to take care. You don't have an ID, you don't have even job experience, you don't have a job market, you don't have anywhere to go and look for any job. So what happens? She'll start with one boyfriend who'll give me 50 bob, you get another boyfriend, you get another boyfriend, you get another boyfriend. Now, for example, you can ask somebody, okay, like if you can ask them, are you a sex worker? She said, no, I'm not a sex worker. But do you have wababas? Your wababas are clients. How many wababas do you have? Oh, I have 4 wababas. This one helps me to do this. This one pays for my rent. This one buys my child milk, and this one does this. So as Kokoiju, we give our girls skills. Because it is absurd to see you go sleep with somebody just because you want to get 20 shillings. So our girls, we teach them skills of survival. Like, for example, those who have children, we've taught them how to make milk from soya beans. So that, you know, when you buy 1 kg of soya beans, it's costing 120 shillings currently. And from that 1 kg, you can make 5 liters of milk. And the residue, you can use it to make porridge. So that you and your child are taken care of. So another thing is that we have also taught them the skills of how to make charcoal from charcoal dust so that they can use it for cooking. We have also taught some of them the skills to do bread making, baking and all that. We have also taught them how to make soap, especially shower gel, so that they can sell and have alternative income. You know, most of them transit into sex work, not a choice that they've made themselves, but due to circumstances. So we give them an opportunity to make an informed decision. Is this a job that you want to do, or it is something that you've been forced to, so that you don't remain where you don't want to be? And you also have those, after having maybe stillbirth, or maybe they had to procure an abortion. And now, you know, once you get pregnant and you cannot go back to school, we have had some of them that we have helped to go back to school. And, you know, the good thing about it is that once they go back to school, when they get opportunities, you know, they'll always tell me, Mom, we are very grateful, but that is our past. Please don't connect us. Don't make people know where we came from. It's something that we are ashamed of. You know, so and also respect that. Out of the teams that we have supported, is only just one who sometimes accepts to come and share her experience and the success that she has gotten from our services. And again, what we do is that we make sure that we look for opportunities for others. Like, for example, to go for trainings. If there's any donor, anybody out there who wants to support, anybody who calls me, we always have a group of mobilizers, those peer educators. So if there's anything there, everybody is given an equal chance to qualify. Please, if you feel that you have this opportunity, you want to do this, can you apply it so that you can be called? Currently, we got 3 of our girls, and now they are peer counselors, mental counselors, you know, and they are doing a great job. It is marvelous. They had one group that had the services, and then once they finished, you know, they went and spread the word. But now everybody wants them to be doing it. And I think it is a plus. And initially the community looked down upon them. They thought that they were a lost cause. And now you can see how they're giving back the community. And now they become something that the community wants. Mm-hmm. So what does that tell you? It means that if these sex workers can be given a second chance or an opportunity, they can do great things in our community. The stigma that they are facing, it is just overwhelming. Some of them even are suicidal. They have lost interest to live. And yet there are people who are full of bright future if given an opportunity, if given a chance. And you know, as Kokoiji, we are limited because we do not have funds. We are depending on small things that you are doing. And 90% of our staffs are volunteers. 100% volunteers. Just one gets some tokens from here and there for support, because we needed somebody who can support us in writing reports, writing documentation, so that we can stay relevant. So initially we didn't even have anybody to support us in writing, reporting, you know, but because it's passionate, we were just doing it, reaching out to the community, reaching out to the people, you know. Like during COVID-19, I'm telling you, my house became a rescue center, because the whole place, there was a lockdown, and every woman who is a sex worker was calling my name, calling my number, and you know, we don't have anywhere to go. We have been blocked. I come from Kilifi. I know I cannot travel to Kilifi. I do not have money to even be able to give a bribe so that they can allow me to go to my family. I don't know where my children are. Some from Taita, some from the other side, Kwale, you know, and they didn't even have a place to stay. So I had to create room in my own house to accommodate some. And because the numbers were becoming unmanageable, I had to go out and talk to the brothel owners, bar owners, please allow them to stay. So we're only now left with an issue of finding food for them. Do you know that we were not even given anything from the government? Because I tried. I went and I used every network that I was able. So when they were giving the food, the cushioning food, for sex workers, we were left out. We didn't have any help from any corner. We had to look for our own means. We had to look for people. We had to beg, until we had one student from Denmark who gave us 90,000 shillings. We went to the millers, so they gave us unga at a better price. So we distributed this unga equally to the girls so that they could make this food together and eat. And that's how they survived for quite some time. And again, later on, towards the end, we also got some support from Rapid Response. So Rapid Response Volunteers gave us another 100,000 that we also for food for these girls. That's how we were able to support them.
0: On Wings, you're listening to Diana Wanyonyi's interview with Marilyn Liney, Executive Director of Nkoko Iju Africa. She will mention OCS. These are Kenya's national police. The initials OCS stand for Officer Commanding Station.
1: Another thing that is very passionate with us, Kokoiju, is we do rapid response to violence. Rapid response to violence for our sex workers. Once they get any violence, we make sure that we evacuate them from where it is violent to a safe place. We have organized ourselves, some of us, like if you are staying in Bamburi and you've been getting violated there, we transfer you to maybe in Changame or any other place for safekeeping until you are safe before you can continue doing our work, because we don't have funds, and that's how we've been doing our work. And like, for example, when the sex workers were being chased out of Bombolulu, we went and did everything that was possible humanly until they were reinstated. In fact, I was threatened. The OCS threatened me in public. And like, everybody was in my door. I had to move. I had to run away. And sometimes I get paranoia, because I feel like, oh, somebody can attack me. I am the woman who is recruiting the sex workers. I'm doing all things. I'm working with the LGBT. You're working with the lesbians. No, it seems that you're recruiting them. But I don't recruit anybody. We are only offering them a helping hand.
2: Why is that these girls are so many here in Bamburi? What attracts them? And apart from early pregnancies that push them to sex work, what other things are the triggers for these young girls?
1: You know, young girls are getting pregnant from 15, the age of 15, even as low as 14. But because of the government regulation and security, we don't encourage any girl to join us who is below 18, because we don't want any problem with the law. And in Bamburi here, what is attracting the girls to be in Bamburi, they have clients here, they get the clients. You know, if there's no client, there's no sex work, because it takes two to tango. So the clients are here, around here, they buy sex from them, they sell sex to them. And then you realize that from Bamburi Mtambo to this place, along the road, you can always, if you count, you'll always find a bar, a chemist, a saloon. A bar, a chemist, a saloon. What does that tell you? It means that the main business that is there is for clubs where men come to drink and then women come to solicit sex work. And then the saloon, they have to make themselves beautiful to entice the men. And then the chemist, morning after pills, you know, they are really abused. But now, in the sex business, every day you're having a new person joining, and every day there's somebody who's leaving sex work. So it's not very easy for us to tell you that, oh, we maintain this number of sex workers, because every day there's a new person joining sex work. And there's a new person leaving sex work. So that's what happens.
2: And what are some of the main problems that these girls encounter?
1: Violence. There's a lot of violence. Because of the criminal aspect of sex work, men take advantage of them. And then sometimes, for example, in this Bamburi area, you know, those who are very beautiful, they sometimes get drugged so that men can sleep with them without paying. Like the other day, we saved one. She's only 18 years old. Very beautiful girl. She was drugged. And then after that, I think she felt something uneasy. So she went back to the house. And then while she was sleeping, urgent call. And this girl was crying, "Please, madam, you come and help me. I'm going to die. I don't want to die. Make sure that I don't die." It's like, what is happening? So I had to call somebody who was around there to go and check our mobilizers who are around there. So when she went to check, and she found that this girl is breathing so abnormally and her eyes were popping out. Like, what do you do? So we called the Bamburi facility in charge. She was very cooperative. She came to the facility by 6. We brought her there. And as soon as she was brought there, she was put on a drip. And like when the doctor checked her, and she told us she was very lucky. Had she delayed for 30 minutes, it would have been a history. And you realize it's happening here in Bamburi, naturally, mainly. And then again, those kind of rapes, like for example, you've negotiated with the client, you've condom use, you find the client refuses to use the condom because of their masculinity. They beat you up. Either you agree to have carnal sex, they change their anal sex. You know, they force that upon girls. And again, another thing is that, like, recently we had a deficit of condom. Most girls are having sex for 100 shillings. And the condoms are costing 100 shillings. If somebody can go to have sex for 100 shillings, can this person afford a condom of 100 shillings? It means that they cannot afford. So if the government that you're paying tax, and according to our Bill of Rights, we are supposed to have these things, they're not providing, and we are not even being told what is our money doing as a tax, you know, it leaves questions.
2: I remember there was a time these condoms were provided for free in public health facilities.
1: Currently, there's a deficit of condom. Like for the last 3 months, there was no condom, not even one piece in the whole country. Not even one piece in the whole country. So what does it tell us? It tells us that most girls were having sex, unprotected sex. Yes. And they, at this point of time, you can see, you even saw in the media that we had a rise of gonorrhea in Nairobi. What does it tell you? there was no condom and people were having unprotected sex. Because most clients are married men, and when once they come out here, they don't want to carry condoms, they don't want to be traced with a condom. So who are carrying the condoms? The female sex workers, who are the ones who are carrying condoms. So when I'm so desperate and I want money and I have a client, what do? My children did get food yesterday. The landlord is on my neck. I have to pay rent. And somebody is offering sex without condom. What do you do? The desperate measures cause for desperate solutions.
2: And how are you helping these young girls to access health facilities in terms of them knowing the HIV status and also getting family planning methods?
1: For Kokoiji, we have 25 peer educators. These peer educators have been trained on reproductive health, and they are also sex workers. So them being peer educators, it means that they have a cohort that they reach. In this cohort, they reach their peers with their reproductive health knowledge, and then they refer them for the services. And then they bring some of them who are willing, they also join us as members in our organization. And those who feel that they don't want to become members, they still get the information and they get the services and they get TICO.
2: Marilyn Laini is very enthusiastic about TICO. It's a mobile phone app that was created to help girls and young women get access to sexual and reproductive health services, including contraception. Kenya has about 270 clinics and pharmacies registered with the TICO network. TICO also offers its users points for visiting a clinic or pharmacy. Marilyn Laini explains.
1: TICO are working closely with us because they have a TICO Trigger online platform where our girls are mobilized. They go to registered online. They come for the services to the facilities. And once they get any reproductive health services from the facility, they are given TICO miles. They can redeem those TICO miles to either buy a pad, buy anything that they want, or credit. It is working for us well because of those TICO miles. You know, for sex workers, it's a big thing for them. They rather come for it. And if with that, they get used to the facilities where they can get these services. When they are sick, they can always come back for the services.
2: Yeah, for the listener who is not aware about TICO, please, can you just take a minute and explain what it is and how it works, how it has helped the linkage between Kokoiju and them to work together?
1: TICO is a blessing in disguise that came at the right time. It just came around that time that we were pushed out of our business that we used to support us to pay rent. So they came to partner with us. It's an international organization that has a platform where girls can register online. It has an online registration so that when you mobilize a girl from the cohort or hotspot where girls go for their clients, we bring them to get the knowledge about the services that they offer. And TICO has also linked closely with the other private facilities. And then from once the girl has been registered online, she can go to any facility that is linked with TICO, and then they get a service. They can either go to a chemist or they can go for services in a private hospital. From there, they get the TICO miles. When they get these TICO miles, they can go to the shops and redeem these TICO miles to buy anything that they want.
2: After a woman in Kenya connects to the TICO project online, she can also seek help from real people called TICO community mobilizers. Kenya has close to 1,000 TICO mobilizers. TICO's Kenya outreach is funded by the Aga Khan Foundation.
1: So for us in Mombasa, we had a contract with them. So our organization as Kokoiju, we mobilize for girls to come and receive these services in the 6 wards in Nyali and Kisauni. So what we do currently is that we have several facilities that our girls can go, and in the TICO platform we have 28 mobilizers. So these 28 mobilizers, they are spreading across the 2 sub-counties. So from there, once they meet the sex workers, they sensitize them on their reproductive health. From after sensitizing them, they introduce them to TICO platform. Once they are brought to the platform, they go for the service. And sometimes we have meetings for debriefing with them and to see what is working with them, what they feel it is important, what they feel it's not working, and then we share this feedback with TICO. So what happens is that if you have a phone, there's a number that you're given, so you send a word health there. So once you send that word health there, it introduces you to their platform because it is linked to their platform. So from there, they'll ask you questions so that you register. Once you register, once it's complete, you'll be advised that now you've been registered, you can go for service to any nearby facility that is a member of TICO. And currently they have also introduced that there's a platform that you just download. Once you have been mobilized by a mobilizer, those are peer educators, in her phone she has an app. She just enter your details there, and then they'll start now communicating to you directly. So once you answer those questions, you are taken through, you are directed to the nearest facility so that you can get the services that you require.
2: Mm-hmm. Is this application for every girl, every youth, or maybe it's for selected?
1: It's for every person, every girl between the age of 15 to 24.
2: And how is this application helping them to get access to family planning and mental health at the same time to get information about HIV and AIDS?
1: You see, like now, for example, for mental health, because we have the mobilizers, they interact with the girls, they always share this reproductive health plus mental information. So those who feel they want more information, we have the three who are trained. Now they mobilize them so that they can be reached by the three who are trained so that they can give them the professional help. But these other girls who are in the community, those ones who have been mobilized, what they do is that they are put into that system, as I told you, through that app. They register. After registration, you can even Google now, because you have become a member, you can even Google from through your phone to know where these facilities are. And again, if you cannot Google, the mobilizer who mobilizes you can still redirect you where you can go for those services. And from there, it is something private between you and the doctor and the facility. It's very private. They don't even take your name, but you only have a number, a digit, so that you can be using this number to keep you anonymous. And the young girls, that's what it is motivating them to go, because, you know, maybe this is just a time, this is a phase that they are facing. Maybe in the future somebody wants to better their lives and they will not want to be linked to their past.
2: That was Marilyn Laimi from the organization Nkoko EU Africa, based in Mombasa, Kenya. For Wings, I am Diana Wanyonyi.
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3: The Arkansas Hunger Relief Alliance is sounding the alarm about how proposed changes to the Supplemental Nutrition Assistance Program could cost the state millions of dollars. According to the U.S. Department of Agriculture, the state could lose additional federal funding because of its error rate, which measures instances where benefits were issued in incorrect amounts. Lance Whitney with the Arkansas Hunger Relief Alliance says they want everyone to know any cuts to SNAP will impact the entire state.
4: As we are trying to move the needle from hunger in Arkansas, we are also trying to let everyone who's voting, everyone who's electing officials, to understand the importance of their stance on getting us to move that needle from being number one in food insecurity in the nation.
3: Starting in 2028, states will be required to pay a portion of the administrative fees for SNAP, combined with lost funding from the error rate. The changes could cost Arkansas around $70 million annually. Whitney urges lawmakers to appropriate funds that cover the budget shortfall. SNAP does more than help families buy groceries. Participation in the program is one of the primary ways children are connected to free and reduced school meals and summer EBT benefits. Whitney adds schools use SNAP participation data to determine eligibility for the community eligibility provision, which allows schools in high poverty areas to provide free meals to all students.
4: Food is medicine. Food is education. Food does help the teachers be able to teach. It helps the children be able to learn. There's a direct link to nutritious food and the progress and success of educational programs.
3: Arkansas has ranked number one for food insecurity in the nation for 3 consecutive years. I'm Frieda Ross, Arkansas News Service. Find our trust indicators at publicnewsservice.org.
0: Coming up on Wings. In 1973, the U.S. Supreme Court decriminalized abortion nationwide in a case called Roe v. Wade. 49 years later, it overturned its ruling. From Danger to Dignity is a 2-part documentary about the lengthy movement that led to Roe.
5: It was 1962. I was 22 years old. I was rushed to the emergency room with a fever of 105 and blood poisoning. I had had an illegal abortion. Blindfolded, without anesthetic, I never saw the face of the abortionist. My own doctor, who refused to provide a safe abortion, would now try to save my life. Because I had good medical care, I survived. Many women died.
6: There was no phrase, reproductive choice. There was no concept of reproductive choice. If you needed an abortion, you couldn't look in the phone book for a clinic.
7: This is a time in which it is illegal to counsel a woman about abortion. $1,000 fine and a year in jail.
8: I didn't want to be arrested. Nobody wants to be arrested. But if you see something that is so wrong socially, and you have a chance and you don't do anything about it, it's hard to sleep with yourself at night.
5: From 1961 until 1973, the struggle for abortion rights became one of the fastest growing social movements in the history of the United States. On the front lines were people willing to challenge the law, and if necessary, break the law. From Danger to Dignity, the fight for safe abortion. Abortion first became a crime in the United States in the mid-1800s. Historians estimate that for more than a century, at least 500,000 clandestine illegal abortions were taking place each year. Some women found safe operations, but most faced the back alleys. Every day, hospitals admitted women infected and bleeding.
9: One I can think of was a classmate of mine who had an abortion that was done actually by her mom. And she started to hemorrhage. And she died. I called the daddy. When he arrived at the hospital, he said to her immediately, "I want to know who did it." He made her feel guilty and called her a killer. The death of their daughter. I thought, there must be another way.
5: Abortions were reported simply as criminal acts. The human costs behind the headlines were suppressed. When journalist Lawrence Lader was researching reproductive rights in the 1950s, he found that almost nothing had been written on abortion.
10: It was a dirty subject here. You didn't discuss it at dinner table. The only thing in the newspapers was a little item, Dr. X arrested for performing illegal abortion. You had no way to get at facts or the real story. There was nothing.
5: Abortion was a taboo subject, surrounded by secrecy and shame. In 1962, one woman's story broke the silence. Sherry Finkbein was the host of television's Romper Room. She was pregnant with her fifth child when she discovered that the drug she'd been taking for morning sickness, thalidomide, could cause severe birth defects, including babies born with no limbs. Arizona law allowed abortions only if a woman's life was in danger. Sherry's doctor diagnosed her as a potential suicide so he could arrange a hospital abortion.
11: Everything would have been fine if on Sunday I didn't have this fantastic feeling that I had to warn other people about this horrendous drug.
5: Sherry called the local newspaper several days before the scheduled operation. She asked that her name not be used. The next day, her doctor called to say that the abortion had been canceled.
11: I said, how could they cancel it? They don't even know who I am. And they said the news went out on the Associated Press, and we're getting calls from all over the world. Somebody went into the county attorney's office and said they'd like to make a citizen's arrest on the hospital and on the woman who's going to have that termination.
5: The whole world watched as Sherry and her husband searched for a doctor who would help. Finally, they went to Sweden, where abortion was legal. After the operation, the Swedish doctors confirmed that the fetus was severely deformed.
12: I don't want to get back at anybody. I don't feel bitter towards anyone. I don't feel bitter towards people who oppose us religiously. I only hope that they know, can feel that we're doing what's best in our case and could feel some of what's in my heart in trying to prevent a tragedy from happening.
11: When we came back from Sweden, then we heard that somebody else was now doing Romper Room and that they would keep her on doing it. I was told, and I remember the words exactly, that they felt I was unfit to handle children. We had received so many death threats that the FBI was called. They came because we had two children who went to school. It was only about a half a block away. But there were these big FBI agents who would take these little kids and walk them to school because people threatened to cut off the arms and legs of my existing children.
13: Mrs. Finkbein, now that it's all over, do you still think that you've done the right thing?
12: Something within me, I don't know if it was womanly intuition or the God inside of me, said, don't have this baby, and I didn't, and now I know it was the right decision.
5: Sherry's case made headlines, but when the story quieted down, for most women, nothing had changed.
14: When I became pregnant, I was totally desperate. At that time, poor women, many of whom were women of color, did not have the connections and access to safe abortions. At the time, I was living with an aunt, and I knew I was pregnant. One day, I was just sitting in the bedroom on the bed, trying to figure out what I should do. And she had these plastic flowers sit all around. And I thought, well, you know, I could probably use this, you know, because it had a long piece of wire. That's what I did. I ended up having to go into the hospital emergency because I was hemorrhaging and it wouldn't stop.
5: Experiences like this woman's were happening every day. California Assemblyman John Knox heard about a woman who was raped and forced by law to bear the child. In 1961, he introduced a bill for reform to the state legislature. It drew little attention and died in committee, but it inspired one of the nation's first abortion rights activists.
15: I saw it on page 90,000 of the newspaper, a tiny little article about this bill, and I took it and I drew up my own little petition for modified abortion laws. And I went then to the public one at a time to find anyone who would talk about it.
5: Patricia McGinnis was an early advocate of women's rights. She later became a medical technologist in a San Francisco hospital, where she saw hundreds of women admitted with complications from back alley abortions.
16: Do you approve of abortion for any reason whatsoever?
17: I feel great indignation as a woman to think that women have to subject themselves to second-rate medical care for a safe surgical procedure.
5: Information about the medical consequences of illegal abortions began to reach more legislators, and a second California assemblyman considered proposing reform.
18: As I traveled up and down the state, women would come up to me after my talks and tell me about their own personal involvement in abortion, that either they themselves had had one at one time or another, always, of course, an illegal one, or their sister had, or their grandmother had, or their college roommate had, but everyone knew of some other woman, if not herself, who had suffered through an illegal abortion, which meant that of the many hundreds of thousands, perhaps so many as a million American women who were each year having abortions, every single one of them was a criminal. Every single one of them was a potential felon.
5: In 1963, Representative Anthony Bielanson took a political risk by introducing a bill that would make abortion legal in cases of rape, incest, and danger to a woman's life.
18: It was this immense issue out there waiting to be resolved in some better way than we'd succeeded up to that time in doing it. But until that time, people hadn't even been talking about it.
5: The proposal failed, but interest was beginning to grow. Meanwhile, Pat McGinnis' grassroots efforts continued. She was distributing flyers to attendees of a California medical conference when Lana Phelan passed by.
8: It was raining, and so I ran across the street to get to my car, and there was a woman standing on the center aisle, and as I passed, she gave me a leaflet. It said, "Repeal abortion laws." And I looked at that and said to my husband, "My God, the only person there with a dab of sense was standing outside in the rain."
5: Lana was a young housewife and mother concerned about women's health issues. She called the number on the flyer to see if she could help.
8: One day, not too long after that, she called me and asked me, would I go to the college and give a speech for them? They needed a speaker. And I said, "What will I say?" And she said, "You'll think of something." And I did.
5: Lana talked about the trauma of her own illegal abortion at 17. She joined with Pat and another woman, Rowena Gerner, to speak out about the laws. Working out of a tiny San Francisco apartment, they launched their fledgling organization, the Society for Humane Abortion. ...1963 was a year when new dreams were born and inspired social action across the country. Pastor James Lawson, a colleague of Martin Luther King, recalls those times.
19: One of the mistaken notions about the 60s is the notion that we were primarily a civil rights movement. The better term for what we talked about and said would have been human rights, because we talked all the time about dignity and freedom and justice.
5: In the early 1960s, people began to examine the morality of many issues, including abortion. Between 1963 and 1965, an epidemic of German measles accounted for a significant rise in serious birth defects. This situation led to a greater public acceptance for abortions. But the most compelling motivation for someone to act was still a personal experience.
20: I had seen someone die in the military, the wife of a pilot that I was very close to. He'd come back home after World War II, only to have, within the first year of his return, his wife die as a result of a botched abortion. This background demanded that I take some action when I had the opportunity.
1: In spring of 1965, despite opposition in his district, Assemblyman Percy Sutton introduced the first proposal for abortion reform in the state of New York. The bill was defeated, but early legislative efforts encouraged others around the country to speak out. In Minnesota, Dr. Jane Hodgson, a respected gynecologist, was appalled by the number of women she saw admitted to the hospital following botched abortions.
21: I gradually began to think, well, this is horrible medicine. This isn't the way I was taught in public health classes in medical school. We should be able to do something about this.
1: Dr. Hodgson testified before legislative committees and also spoke at conferences in an attempt to reach other doctors.
22: The real moral and medical question is whether women should have abortions humanely and safely in our hospitals, or whether we should continue our degrading system of unwanted pregnancies and criminal abortions.
21: The hypocrisy got to me. Well-to-do women always could have them. They would go to England or Canada or wherever. They could arrange it, but it was absolutely impossible for the young and the poor.
1: Dr. Hodgson's testimony failed to sway the Minnesota legislature, but she was not deterred. Several years later, she would openly defy the law. Early in 1967, a second reform bill was proposed in New York. A group of ministers and rabbis, organized by Reverend Howard Moody, were closely watching its progress.
7: They didn't change that law in 67. We were meeting at the time and beginning to see, what are we going to do as a result? And some of us felt very strongly and said, I think we ought to break the law. I think we ought to counsel women and help women get abortions, even if it's against the law.
1: With a group of 21 clergy, Reverend Moody organized a free referral network to provide counsel for any woman with an unintended pregnancy.
7: I felt that I could make a case to be there for her, whatever her decision was, not just if it were for abortion, but if it were having the child and giving it up, or if it were for having the child and not giving it up and keeping it. Whatever it was, we would try to help her find a way to do that. And that as religious people, as people who cared about people's spirits, there was no way that you could do that without caring about their bodies.
1: The clergy leadership was outspoken with their plans, but they operated covertly to avoid arrest. Arlene Carmen worked with Reverend Moody to coordinate the overall effort.
15: The way in which the clergy service was set up was a very protective one. I was the only person who had contact with the abortionists. The clergy never did. Someone had to go and pretend to be pregnant and go through everything but the abortion to see how the doctor treated women, because there were so many terrible stories that we heard from women about their illegal abortions.
1: Hospitals sometimes permitted abortions for extreme cases. These so-called therapeutic abortions were often available only to the wealthy. Arlene remembers a welfare mother whose 11-year-old daughter had been raped by a babysitter.
15: Everywhere she turned, she was refused, but what had enraged her the most is that in one of the interviews, her daughter was asked why she didn't want to be a mother. You're talking to a 10 and 11-year-old kid. What we did in working with a couple of sympathetic doctors was we would save our ability to get a therapeutic abortion for a situation like that.
1: The doctors who took referrals from the clergy could face criminal charges and lose their medical licenses. In spite of these risks, some doctors were moved to act by what they'd seen.
23: The hospitals then would be beds after bed of women with abortion complications. And we were supposed to report these. And I had one that I did report. The police came, They harassed the woman. They threatened her, told her she was going to die, frightened her into telling who had done the abortion. It's a very bad experience for her. I made a decision then that I would never report that again.
1: Women from all over the country came to this doctor's office in a small Texas town after he joined the clergy abortion service.
23: To have the service available, safe, and have it done and with respect and with dignity, and to know your work is needed, is appreciated, and to get that reaffirmation every day for patients who you may have never met before. You know, to have the patient look up and say, "Thank you, doctor. You know, I don't know what I would have done if you hadn't been here." Or just a simple thank you.
1: Women who could not find a safe abortion in the United States and were able to leave the country had to take their chances. In Mexico, for example, illegal abortion was a thriving industry with no controls.
0: Of course, there were two levels of abortion providers.
1: Olga Morales was a nurse who worked near the Mexican border.
0: There were the ones that were in a very sanitized office. And so the pretty wealthy woman, and they were usually the white women, would go and have an abortion that was done very well. It was, you know, sanitary. The doctor was trained. She felt no discomfort. On the other hand, you might have the woman that would be Latina, or maybe not as wealthy white American women, that would go to Mexico, and she would have to take what she could get.
1: The leaders of the Society for Humane Abortion went to Mexico to investigate the possibilities.
8: The dangers were terrible. Young women could be intercepted at the airport. Cab drivers knew why they were there, and they would say, "I want to go so-and-so," and he would take them elsewhere, where he would be getting a kickback or a rake-off.
15: Telephone operators in the border towns would switch calls to entrepreneurs that didn't know what they were doing. The women didn't know, really, who they were going to.
1: Pat, Lana, and Rowena compiled a list of reputable doctors with explicit instructions on how to navigate the underground. They would visit the doctors and check their facilities and help the women negotiate fair prices.
8: When the women came back, if we had a single bad report, a single one, that they had mistreated or had done poor surgery or that they had in any manner abused this woman, their name went right off that list. It was hard, but it was better than picking them up dead in garbage cans in Tijuana, which is what had been happening to them.
1: Although few doctors in the United States were willing to perform abortions, some would risk seeing the patients after the operation. Dr. Cheek helped Lana and Pat by treating women with complications after they returned from Mexico.
20: The only way I could find of handling somebody who had had an abortion and who was sick or in pain or running a temperature was to go and see them. And I felt this was an extension of what I really owed myself to do. At that time, I did not have the courage to do abortions myself. So much hung in the balance of losing one's license, of going to jail, and I had a family. This was the trap that all of us were caught in. Abortion was something that really needed to be changed in America, that this was criminal.
1: In 1967, the state of Colorado and then North Carolina passed the first reform laws in the country. In California, Assemblyman Bielanson reintroduced his bill.
18: Everywhere I went, no matter what kind of group it was, no matter how politically conservative it might be, people would start nodding and realizing this, of course. For the first time really in their lives, many of them, it was presented to them as a potential political issue, as a legislative issue, as something where clearly the law ought to be changed.
1: In June of 1967, Bielanson's bill finally passed.

0: once we climbed from under that, we found that of that number, only three qualified under the law as then it was interpreted in California. So then the next question was, what now? It soon became clear that I was in something that, in my own case, totally changed my life. Because you don't meet that kind of human need and then say, well, it doesn't concern me anymore.
1: Reverend Anwell recruited other clergy, including Reverend Cornish Rogers.
2: Hugh Anwell contacted me and asked me if I would be a counselor representing the South Central area, which is largely the black area of Los Angeles. And in a community that has so many persons who are poor, it just seemed to me that those persons who did want to take a step to determine their own future ought to be helped without what I would consider violating the laws of God.
1: Peg Bysert was still in training for the ministry when she was approached by her pastor.
3: He asked if I would want to do abortion counseling when I was ordained, and I said, yes, I would. However, I didn't quite realize that it was going to be so fast. I was ordained on a Sunday afternoon, and on Monday morning, we were at a very large meeting in Rahway, New Jersey, of the clergy counseling group. There must have been at least 100 men there. When I came in with the pastor of the church, he announced a woman, and there was applause, and everyone standing.

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1: This is Wade Rathke with the Chief Organizer's Report. Birthright citizenship decision still coming. As the U.S. Supreme Court ends this term and releases a torrent of decisions before taking off on its European vacation from July through August, I kept looking for the long-awaited decision on the constitutionality of Trump's executive order on birthright citizenship. A torrent of decisions was released yesterday. The majority refused to void $5 million judgment against Trump for sexual abuse, allowed him more discretion in firing federal appointees, blocked his firing of a Federal Reserve member, allowed a grace period in Mississippi for receiving mail ballots, and blocked geofencing in a win for privacy. Nothing on birthright citizenship yet, which is now expected on the last day of June. I kept digging online to try to get a handle on the impacts of this decision. A year ago, the justices simply punted on the whole issue, or nearly did so, leaving everything up in the air in a potentially tragic mess. Essentially, they didn't rule on the issue at all. Instead, the majority said that one federal judge didn't have the right to issue a nationwide injunction blocking the executive order, and instead, they suggested that the matter needed to be litigated potentially as a class action lawsuit. Then, in another likely compromise between the hyper-conservative majority and the slim liberal minority, they allowed 30 days before allowing Trump's ban to go into effect. To their credit, a number of law firms immediately filed such suits after the decision, so props to them. That's where we stand now. But why? For all the claims by the conservatives about originality, the U.S. Constitution is clear. If you're born here, you are a citizen. Yes, that's not true in every country around the world, but it's largely true in North and Latin America. Ironically, for the conservatives and Trump, when did they start caring about what other countries do or don't do? Ending birthright citizenship couldn't be retroactive. At least it shouldn't be. There is a constitutional bar on ex post facto laws, essentially laws passed after the fact. You can't retroactively punish someone for a law passed later. Going forward, sorting out babies would just be chaos. If born to undocumented parents, perhaps they would have the citizenship of their parents, but that would depend on the rules of their home country. This so-called derivative citizenship is recognized by some countries like Mexico, Brazil, and Poland, but not everyone. Some babies could be stateless and outside of the system. Any benefits? A passport?